0: Hello everyone, this is She Day Shampoo Domato Gergo Show collab radio show for the Eastern Days Berlin 2021 DIY music topographies with Ida Radio from Estonia and Lamacun Radio from Hungary. I am Gergő Orbán, host of Domato Gergo Show at Lamacun Radio, founder of Rosa Parks Band and Domato Daniel record label. My guest, although I'm not sure guest is the right word because it's a collab event, is Susanna Ryan, curator of She Day Shampoo radio show at Ida Radio, resident DJ behind electronic music party series Nothing But Net. The episode is titled Spot the Seven Differences Between Estonia and Hungary, so we will find at least seven differences between the two countries and probably some similarities too. The episode will be English. Welcome everyone, welcome Susanna.
1: Hey, Gergő, how are you?
0: I'm great, thanks. Did I leave anything out from the introduction?
1: I think you covered it very detailed and very well, so I don't have much to add.
0: Great. Have you ever been on an interview on TV or radio before?
1: I've been never on TV, but twice on a radio. Yeah. Once for an LA-based radio and once at Dida Radio. That's my third time.
0: Okay, so let's talk a bit about Estonia. I think I already found one difference, like your flag is blue, black and white, if I'm correct.
1: Blue, yeah.
0: Yeah. Do you know why these are the colors of the because I've seen a landscape where there was snow and there was a dark forest and then the sky, and that's like the Estonian landscape.
1: Yeah, I think if I remember, the black is representing the soil. Blue was either sky or water, and white was freedom. No, I may go wrong. Actually, I just googled. black is associated with worries, white with purity and hard work, and blue is the sky above. So I nailed one out of three.
0: I'm not sure, but I heard that Hungary unites red, white and green. Red symbolizes the blood of our ancestors when they fought for the land. White is the peace that we achieved, and green is the soil. So mm-hmm. It's a bit similar, I guess, but still a bit different. So do you know how well do you know Estonian history? Because Hungarian history is quite sad. We were invaded by Mongols, Turks, Austria, and then Russians after the Second World War. And we were part of the Soviet Union. I guess Estonia is the same in that.
1: I'm more familiar with maybe some near history, but at the time when it was taught at school, the Estonian history, then I was living in Sweden and I skipped that part, and ever since I never got the timeline correct in my head, so I'm quite nervous every time somebody brings up the Estonian history discussion. But we in short, I can say that we've been ruled by also very several countries or occupied by several countries, just like Hungary has.
0: Were you raided by Vikings?
1: Not sure, probably with Vikings because we were close by, but I do know that Swedes with their Kalmar Union and in medieval times took over Estonia, and we were had the strong Swedish influence. And then after that, there was Russia, Germany, Russia, and most of our culture is today influenced by East and Germany.
0: Eastern Germany.
1: Germany and the East side, which is basically this Russia.
0: I think like the biggest minority is probably Russians.
1: Biggest minorities indeed.
0: Which language family is Estonia?
1: I know the name.
0: Finno-Ugric. I had to
1: Finno-Ugric in English. Yeah. I knew it in Estonian, but I tried to translate it in my head. But this means that we are in a related language group, basically, Hungarian and Estonian.
0: Yeah, right. It's quite crazy because, I learned this in school, but everybody only talks about the Finnish connection and not to like Estonian connection.
1: Sorry. I was gonna say when I visited Budapest, 5 years ago, and I was opening a TV in the Airbnb, and all the TV commercials and everything, it sounded exactly like. Not exactly, but similar to Finnish to me. So I could hear the Finnish resemblance, but I can't see the Estonian relativeness between, relation between us, yeah.
0: Do you also have special characters, like other than the English alphabet?
1: Yes, I think the most special one is U. There's and then there's which we use in front of certain

0: So it's very special to have those characters in your language.
1: And do you know if we have any common words?
0: I know one, but I may guess there's one other. So I think there's Kumi
1: Gumi. How did you
0: Madrats.
1: find out about this? Like, when does it come up in the conversation?
0: I think I have a very boring way of finding out. Or so I am in the company I work out. We work out. I work at. And they have an office in Budapest, and they called one of the meeting rooms Kumi Madrats. And it's an Estonian company,
1: What?
0: and I was like, why would they call an office room Kumi Madrats? So what's the why would you do that? And then I found out that apparently it's the same word in Hungarian.
1: Amazing.
0: And the second word, I suspect. So you have a club in Budapest called Lärm,
1: Yeah.
0: and Lärm in Estonian means noise. Does it mean the same in Hungarian?
1: No, I think, but in German it means the same.
0: Ah, damn. Okay. So I only know one then.
1: Okay, so we can come came to the first music block. What will be the first song and why this one?
0: I think for the first song from me to play at this today show would be my current favorite track, I've kind of been hooked on for a year already. It's by Lord Tusk, and it's Tell Me, but it featured with somebody whose name I can't remember.
1: Tyson.
0: Tyson, right? Thanks.
1: Yeah.
0: And there's a funny story how I found this track. So a friend of mine he listens to a lot of Lord Tusk, and he really appreciates his music. And I thought to get him a gift of his release, so a vinyl. Ordered it, and I picked up the vinyl from the record store in Tallinn, Beat Me record store, and went to and then after that I had my radio show right after it. So I went there, and there's a moment when a track is starting to end, you haven't figured out what track to put next. So I just grabbed the first vinyl, which was my friend's gift, and I put it on, and this track started to play,
1: Amazing.
0: and I was like, fuck, I'm not gonna give him that. I'm gonna keep this one because I really, really fell in love with this track, and I still listen to it over, not over and over because I don't want to get tired of it, but
1: Yeah, maybe you should just pick random records all the time.
0: Yeah, stuff that's not my own even that I've gifted to plan to gift indeed. And it's not the first time when I'm getting a vinyl randomly to a friend or something, and then I decide, it's actually better, very good.
1: Okay.
0: Yeah, let's put it on.
1: Okay, let's listen to it.

0: And we're back. Did you grow up in Tallinn?
1: Yes, so I grew up in Tallinn until age 9, and then I moved to, as mentioned earlier, I moved to Sweden for 2 years, became a teenager there, and came back to Estonia to live out all my teenager angst.
0: Okay. Was it also in Tallinn?
1: Yes.
0: And how is the capital, compared to the rest of the country?
1: So I've also had a chance to be 2 years in Tartu, which is the second biggest city or town, and Tallinn really feels much busier than other towns in Estonia. So like you feel that the life tempo is so high and stressful, but comparing Tallinn to London, it's nothing. But yeah, it's still quite like decent size. You can arrive everywhere within like 1 hour, max 1 hour from one side of the town to the other side, and everything is accessible there, so it's quite cool therefore. Where in Tartu you don't have I mean, it's catching up to Tallinn, but you don't have this international airport connection to the rest of Europe. Maybe less opportunities there used to be for finding work, I think. I may not be accurate with this one, but yeah, Tallinn, it's a capital. It's everybody go there right now, and yeah.
0: Yeah, it's quite similar in Hungary. I grew up in Győr on the countryside in a quite big city, but like Budapest is more than 10 times as big, and Hungary is very Budapest centered in terms of like all the international companies have their offices there. Like the club scene is also quite lively in Budapest, and there's not that much to do on the countryside.
1: Yes, same for
0: Same
1: us,
0: there.
1: yeah.
0: Okay, so we talked about history a bit, but it matters a lot what you do now. And I guess there's a big difference in Hungary and between Hungary and Estonia. And I think this is the point where I want to raise my concerns about the current state of Hungary, which is, I think, very corrupt and kind of far right wing. But Estonia made a lot of, I don't know, improvements. Like I read that on the business bribery risk scores, you are the third in the region, and then the index of economic freedom, Estonia is the sixth best in all over the world. Do you feel the effects of that?
1: It's interesting that we bring this up because I have like really different several views of that. So somebody who worked in past in financial audit, I got to see very closely those type of how businesses are reviewed, and it was quite strict the way how we like went through and tried to see if there's any fraud or any corruption or anything happening. So from that perspective, I have a quite a like a positive overview, but then considering some of the recent news on how there was a massive scandal in Estonia, where a project, how to say, an architectural development project got in an interesting or very unknown ways a very clear path to access to government support, and having this news in on the mind right now, I doubt the score results on bribery.
0: Yeah, these are
1: But
0: from 2017, I think.
1: okay, they're dated then. But meaning that considering the current events, of course. But other than that, I think it should be quite fine. Yes.
0: Yeah, you're also very good at building startups to the point where you can sell to big investors, and you also have a female prime minister. Is it the first in the history?
1: It's the first female prime minister in
0: Yeah.
1: history, exactly. And our current president is the first female president in
0: Yeah.
1: Estonian history as well.
0: Yeah, we never had a female president, so that's another difference.
1: It's gonna come soon. She's coming.
0: I hope so. I wanted to go to the next question. What about dog walking? Is it are there strict rules? Can you take the dog off the leash?
1: Dog off the leash, probably if you have a very tiny dog that's a cat-sized dog, maybe then, but you may risk losing it on the street. I have big dogs my parents have big dogs in Tallinn, and we always keep them on leash. And I've heard a lot of people being attacked by big dogs. So you feel safer when somebody approaches you with a leashed dog on the street, and you appreciate it. So that's why you would have your own dog on a leash. But in the yards, it's the dogs should be free. They should not be on a leash.
0: Yeah, Hungary people walk their dogs without leash on the street many places. It's quite
1: That's something new for me. I see in London that too, and I'm like, whoa, that's that's scary. I would already be worried not about the people around me, but dog running on a street where there's cars.
0: Please tell us a bit about your musical origins. Like, what music were you listening to when you were growing up?
1: That's a good question. I grew up listening to very different styles, the way how I listen to music is like the selection is super broad, because I find something interesting in every genre, and that's keeps it rich to discover different type of styles. But when I was a kid, I used to listen quite a bit of course kids pop. There was this band Wannabe. It was a Swedish band that was a Wannabe Appa, and they did their own and it was two girls, two guys. I listened to this when I was 8, of course. But after that, I listened to 80s rock, heavy metal a bit, Alice Cooper. I was crying when my mom didn't want to let me to that gig. Later on, I had a drum and bass phase, a bit of techno and trance, something I would maybe not listen anymore. And then I switched to metal and rock, and bands like Deftones, Killswitch Engage, Rise Against. A lot of those type of
0: heavy stuff.
1: Yeah, and then there came the indie phase at the end of the 2000s, like 2010, and so had that phase as well.
0: Nice. So, what is the best radio station in Estonia?
1: Ida Radio.
0: Ida Radio. Okay, so there's another difference, because in Hungary it's Lamachu Radio.
1: But I also say that the Radio Gax, which is on the national broadcasting, is also very good. Mm-hmm. So they play; they have very good shows there. But Ida Radio, I like the liberty that you can say and do and create, and there's you don't worry about being on a national radio. You just you have your own freedom to curate them. That's really cool.
0: This is the same approach that I feel, you know, when making my own shows, that I don't have that much responsibilities, but probably this episode will reach a lot of people.
1: Good to know.
0: So how did you get in contact with Ida Radio, and how did your show Shit Day Shampoo start?
1: Let me now think back. I have a really poor memory, I find. But I do remember a message from Robert Nikolaev, who was one of the founders of Ida Radio, together with Natalie Metz and Atsluik. And he messaged me sometimes early 2018 winter and said, like, hey, we're thinking of a show, radio. Would you like to have a show? So that was quite cool news and very exciting. So yeah, that's how I got proposed. When it came time to figure out what should be the show name, I really struggled, because I'm super undecisive. And when I have to like think, be creative on a time pressure, I'm really not. Or yeah, so I would expect a lot of people ask like, how did I came to the name Shit Day Shampoo? And there was this GIF or an animation I saw somewhere, I think on Instagram, and it was about a girl coming home from work, going to shower, and taking this bottle that had written on Shit Day Shampoo, and she was washing her head with it, and then disappeared. And I was like, okay. Fuck it, I'll put that. So that's how I called my show. Mm-hmm. And I was like, okay, it's, you have a shit day, you listen to this, you're going to have a good time, hopefully. So
0: If you have a shit day, it would be a good day after then.
1: Yeah. Oh, yeah, exactly.
0: I read the description that it says exotic, new disco, electronic and easy listening. Does it sound right?
1: Yeah, that's what the description was at the time, and I think it sometimes is still there. I do like to like experiment and bring into other styles. I've been brought in like, you know, a bit of rap, or sometimes even like boogie or techno, and keeping it rich and not staying too true to the description, breaking the rules.
0: Yeah, I also really like the short commentary between the songs that you put on. I think this is the point where I'm gonna make a self-promotion for my show, which is a weird interview series. I also have two English speaking episodes so far. This would be the third one, so even people from abroad can listen to it. And now let's listen to the next track, which is connected to Shit Day Shampoo, if I'm right.
1: Yes, that's a track by Leslie Weiner. Flove is the name of the track, and it's a track that I played in my first ever Shit Day Shampoo radio show, Anita Radio.
0: Okay, that's nice. Let's listen to it.
2: Machine that slows and accelerates time. If I could invent a machine that slows and accelerates time. If I could invent a machine that slows and accelerates time.

0: That was a nice song. Can you hear me?
1: Yes.
0: Sorry. There was such a deep silence. So tell us a bit about the club scene in Estonia.
1: So it's been really, for a while in the past years, it was really flourishing and developing quite fast, or at least for me. I discovered club music and all electronic music for myself around 2014. So, but by that time, there were some party series had already evolved, and that later laid the path for the current scene to have been evolved further, right? It's mostly all gathered the best. The clubs and parties were gathered, of course, in Tallinn, but then there were some in Tartu, a few in Pärnu, which is the third biggest town. And the scene is from my perspective, how it looks to me, it's like divided into like different sub scenes. So you can see, of course, people going into the mainstream clubs. Then there is clubs that have more of deep tech house influence and focus. And then there's then there's the other clubs that are more influenced by either Detroit I lost my word, but I want to say, but sorry. But and that's basically, the last one is basically the type of club scene that I enjoy going to most as a dancer, and some of the representative club names I can name is formerly known Lekker. They also hosted Estonian's first boiler room there. Later, after this got closed down, they opened Kauplus Asia. It was formerly known as Kopli 2. Now there are some new ones like Sveta Bar, which used to be, which is a warehousey place that has a bar in it. And it used to have also a vintage drift clothes store, and when you would get drunk and then on a Saturday evening and try on some clothes and buy a 30-pound old jumper, but be super happy about it. So I kind of enjoyed that aspect of it, and they played they had some 2000s or end of 90s pop music there, which was very nostalgic and fun for my generation, at least. I mean, I'm born in 92, so now I think I've been, it's really awkward to right now think about the club scene, because like I haven't been to a club in for a year, and I can, it's like a past memory that's starting to like disappear, like what's that. Mm-hmm. but the scene is small, it's quite difficult to organize a party with a full house. And most of the time, the full house is because there's very good names in the lineup. There's external DJs invited that the crowd knows. But when the crowd doesn't know a good artist or a DJ, it's the parties turn into less crowded but very intimate dance parties, which are very enjoyable for the people who come there. Maybe the artist itself expected a bigger crowd, but at the end, I guess they enjoyed it.
0: Like those.
1: Yeah. So you can get that quite often in Estonia, actually, as an artist who comes there. Yeah.
0: So there's events happening in other cities other than Tallinn, then, because Hungary is very Budapest centered. I think mm-hmm. there are many organizer teams and DJs and some record labels like Dalmata Denia, mm-hmm. Organizing and making music, but everything is happening in Budapest. And many of my guests in this show told me, and I also have this experience, that on the countryside, like in cities like Győr, Eger, Debrecen, even like small concert venues close, and there's basically nothing happening.
1: Yeah, I guess that's probably happening right now as well. And in Tartu, the clubs didn't stay around for too long because, you know, it's a student city town. Like a third of the population is made up of students, and the students rotate every year. So every 3 years, there's a completely new crowd because that's the average length of bachelor program. So you get very, very different people suddenly with each year. And then those people maybe don't want to go to that club that used to be super popular 3 years ago. And then the average age of a club would be 5 years, I would imagine, of maybe for the underground club scene. The mainstream clubs, they stay around like years, which is the sad truth. But good for economically. But yeah, that kind of thing I've seen in Tartu, and it's probably the same in Tallinn as well. It's been a bit, but that the scene evolves that much that... No, actually, I'm not sure anymore. You can cut this part out. I completely got lost with my thoughts. Yeah, in Tallinn, most of the time, why the clubs disappears is either there's a city development project that that has to like take down a building. In past, there was a really cool club called Protest. It was like a bar club, a small venue, fits maybe 150 people max, really packed, and they had to take this down because there was some kind of a businessman wanting to build hotels in front of it, or the rents are too high, which is why Lekker got, I think, closed down as well. It had such a sweet spot in the Tallinn city center for a club, but it's the cost, I think, running it is was not maybe sustainable, what I can imagine.
0: Yeah, so, I mean, it also happened in Budapest to Dürer Garden, which was one of the best venues, also for electronic music, but lots of concerts. It had three different rooms where you could organize a show. Mm-hmm. And it also had lots of rehearsal rooms and artistic places, and some government-related businessmen bought it, and now it's going to be a hotel. Just really sad.
1: Yeah, I mean, in Tartu, there was a club called Nelk, which means hunger. And it was right across the street from a hotel called London. And the hotel owners did not like it, appreciate the students having a party right across the street. So they had to close it as well. Yeah. So it's sad, those hotel owners. Look at it now. There's no... You look at it now, there's no hotel guests even, so we could have parties. I mean, we can't party either.
0: You're also a party organizer for Nothing But Net. What is it about?
1: Yes, so Nothing But Net is a party series which is held by or run by three of us. So there is Richard Puhjaneimo, David Peter Liv and myself, and we just wanted to keep the scene running, bring more, like bring names in, and have fun ourselves and play ourselves like to crowd and share the music and so far we've had Samo DJ, we've had T Tiffany over, and we had there was a guy from Amsterdam whose name I can't recall, and then there was one supposed to our fourth party was supposed to happen take place in May last year, and then it got postponed to September, and now we'll see when it's gonna come. We're still waiting, and the name was an exciting one, but because it's not announced, I'll keep it keep it for now, but it's one of my favorite artists as well, and very was looking forward to see him finally in Estonia.
0: How about festivals? Do you have big festivals? I've seen Moonland Festival, where you were playing with names like IF, Legowelt, Perk.
1: Yes, so this one got cancelled.
0: No.
1: Yeah, so this festival sadly got cancelled. There is a few recurring festivals that are curated by locals. So there's one that's Magadahal, which takes place in East Estonia, in Ida-Viruma, and then there is Kalana Sound, which is not today renamed into Soru Sound, which is on one of the islands, Hiiumaa. And I think those two festivals on Estonian ground have some of the best like lineups, mixed with locals and of course guest artists. We Estonia also hosted a festival which is Into the Valley, if you've heard of it, which is a festival series run by Swedes. And they had their first two festivals in Sweden in a place called Dalhalla. And I was at one of them, which is still one of the best festival experiences I've ever had. You know, you have like a small valley, there's a turquoise blue water, and then there you have only 4,000 guests. And it's really, really a world-class lineup. And you see like, For me at that time, I was quite new in the scene, discovering the scene and seeing all those big names in front of you playing the music from the really good sound system was really amazing. But when they came to Estonia a year after, then they were not that lucky because they really ended up with really crap weather. It was still fun, but it wasn't a successful festival, unfortunately, for the organizers. that's what I can recall of festivals on Estonian ground. And the weather is such a huge factor because we don't have the best summers and you kind of need to have a great summer. I bet you have very nice festival times in Hungary just because of the weather.
0: Have you heard of Ozora or Sziget Festival?
1: Yeah, I've heard of them, yeah.
0: Yeah, so I think these are the biggest. I think both of them are usually in August, where it's usually just sunshine all day.
1: Mm-hmm.
0: So if you're on the second floor, where are you in Estonia?
1: What do you mean?
0: Like in Hungary, if you're on the ground floor, and on top of that, that's the first floor, and on the second floor, so...
1: In Estonia, you start by first floor. There's no ground floor.
0: No ground floor.
1: So we have first, second, third, and this is so confusing. Like, what do you mean ground zero? That's basement. And but then there's a basement floor for you as well on top of, like, below the ground
0: below
1: floor.
0: Below the
1: right?
0: ground floor, yeah.
1: Yeah.
0: I think, yeah, like many countries in Asia, is the same as in Estonia, but I'm not sure about the rest of Europe. It's interesting.
1: Yeah.
0: So how do you say cheers?
1: Terviseks. Which means for health, yeah.
0: For health, yeah, it's same in Hungary, egészségedre.
1: How was that in Hungary? I didn't catch it.
0: Egészségedre.
1: Egészségedre.
0: Yeah, something like that.
1: Something like that.
0: Do you also look into each other's eyes when you're clicking glasses?
1: Yes, you should.
0: Okay.
1: You should definitely do that. And I see people around here in London that don't do that. And
0: that's
1: it creates me anxiety.
0: Respect, yeah.
1: Yeah.
0: Okay. So what's the next song going to be? And why Dima this scroller?
1: You answered my question you asked.
0: But why this one?
1: Why this one? So we talked about, we just covered of the club scene and... that reminded me the story of the protest club that got closed because there was a hotel building. And in that club, I had one of my best dancing marathons or the best parties I've been to. Like I would literally dance like 3-4 hours in a row and I don't do drugs, so it's just the music and everything that was so great, and I have really good memories of that. And at that time I remember hearing this track Rolla from, because the parties at that time were great, most of the time organized by the guys behind this track, Ragnar and Robert. So today, if I listen to this track, I feel like I can relive this party in my head again in some shape or form. So yeah.
0: Okay, let's listen to it then.

0: What a nice track to dance to. And if you're talking about dances, can you do a Fortnite dance?
1: I just learned what it is, but I bet I can do the one that you have. There's a robot, and then there's one that. How do you do this? One hand in front of you, and the one hand behind you,
0: keeps
1: and
0: to
1: then
0: your right, hands to your left.
1: Surprisingly, I discovered I can do that.
0: Let's do it for the listeners now. I'm doing it. Hand first, hand back, hand first, hand back.
1: Yeah. All right.
0: Maybe I robot, include a clip for the show, just so you can see it. So let's talk about a bit about gastronomy. Do you have some specialty in Estonia that is really typical for you?
1: As we discussed before, I mean, we are very influenced by the German and Russian culture, and so is from cuisine perspective as well, and also from Ukrainian cuisine. So we eat a lot of sauerkraut, a lot of potatoes, a lot of pork. But we also have this kind of this drink that is done with leftover milled grains, such as barley, pea, oat, rye, and just it's like a powder, and you mix it with kefir or milk or yogurt, and it's a very grainy drink. So that's, I think, is very Estonian because I've never heard anybody else have it anywhere else.
0: A Hungarian typical or national drink is pálinka, which is 100% made of fruit. It's it has 50% of alcohol, and it's a medicine for anything. If you have a fever, flu, I don't know, if you have a cold, you drink pálinka, and the next day you're good. It's a cure for a broken hand, a broken heart, or anything.
1: Yeah, I mean, alcohol does cure everything. My grandma just recently, she's vaccinated now, but she was very afraid of it. And she's like, I pour vodka in my ear before I go to sleep, and it's going to protect me from anything, you know. So she did that for a while, but we were like, you maybe should not, don't need, rely on that.
0: And as for food, I'm not sure many people know, but goulash is a Hungarian invention. And funny that you mentioned that your cuisine is close to German, because I had goulash in or just any type of meat in Germany, and I always lack the vegetables. Like, I always want to just storm in the kitchen and, you know, shout as Gordon Ramsay to start chopping onions, carrots, paprika, tomatoes. You know, I feel like that Germany could use a bit more vegetables in their sauce for meat.
1: So how is the traditional cuisine? If it's traditional goulash, like, is it just with meat?
0: Meat. We use a lot of paprika, basically, for every salty food. And you also have to use lots of vegetables.
1: Yeah, we don't have. We have just mostly potato in every shape in Estonia. Yeah.
0: So let's talk a bit about fashion. Do you see Estonian people fashionable? Is it the Swedish minimalism that is taking over? I guess the weather is also cold, so you need warm clothes and lots of sweaters.
1: Yeah, the bigger the jacket, the bigger the sweater, the better, you know. But in summer may apply sometimes as well. So if I look at the streets, then yes, people go a lot to thrift stores and are very becoming much more open to experiment with their styles, which is really welcome. And really lovely to see. It's not just about this produced fast fashion and Swedish minimalism either, which is still cool. I like that. So it's getting closer to that, but there's less high fashion, and it's high fashion is really seen as a is more part of maybe the a specific segment more in Estonia, I guess. I don't know.
0: I guess everywhere.
1: Yeah, exactly. So I feel like in past, from past experience, Estonia, the trends and stuff were like 2 years behind from rest of Europe. Like when I was in Sweden, when something was in trendy there, I saw it 2 years later trendy in Estonia. But today it's because of the social media, Instagram, it's more print. It's even. So
0: I think in Hungary thrift stores are picking up, and there's lots of thrift stores that sell quite premium quality stuff. Okay, so next song, what should it be? Prince Emmanuel?
1: Prince Emmanuel's Aquarius. And I would choose this maybe because of the Swedish team. I live there, I appreciate a lot the culture and the cuisine in Sweden as well, the music and everything. So, and I like the artist a lot. So
0: Okay, Prince Emmanuel, Aquarius.

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1: So, that was funny. Which one did you like more, the Hungarian or the Estonian?
2: Hungarian.
1: Hungarian.
2: Because I don't understand what was going on, but it was very...
1: Yeah, I didn't understand the Estonian, but it was still better. Okay, so who's the most famous celebrity that you know?
2: Overall or Estonia?
1: Overall, in the world.
2: Oh, most famous celebrity. Madonna.
1: Like, do you know Madonna personally?
2: Ah, you mean personally. I just think that like, comes into head. Most famous celebrity.
1: Is it Robert? Nikolaev?
2: Maybe.
1: He was released on Dama to Daniel and... he's also founder of a radio.
2: Yeah, so probably from music scene than him, and it could be from there's an illustration scene here. A friend of mine is an illustrator under name Macbeth, so it's somewhat the Kanye West of illustration.
1: Wow.
2: So he's really cool, and he's doing a band with. One of my friends as well, other friends, so and the band is called Macbeth, which is a French word for Macfuck. And they used to do Dead Pirates as well as a band, so yeah, that came into mind. From actors, not sure, because there's like celebrities in every scene, you know. Every scene has to be.
1: Who you're is well for connected you?
2: And how is for you?
1: Galactic Jackson. He's a famous DJ. He even was in the television commercial in Hungary.
2: Oh, okay.
1: Yeah, I'm not sure. Yeah. So what kind of superpower would you have?
2: I've had this question once at my job interview as well. And that was 5 years ago when I applied to the current job I'm at. And at that time, I told my superpower... I want to have is to mix vinyls because I had no idea how to mix them at that time, and it felt like mission impossible. I mean, it's sometimes I still struggle, but today, if I could have a superpower, fly without fear.
1: Without fear. When you get on an airplane, then you're always like anxious.
2: Yeah, I'm really stressed, but I used to fly like once per month before COVID, so you can imagine. And turbulence is what freaks me out. I'm grabbing the hand of my passengers and I'm crying. And then if I can, that would be a superpower to fly without stress.
1: Yeah, just imagine if you have the superpower to fly without an airplane, but you still have the same fear of flying. And you never do it because it's so scary.
2: Now that would be sad. Yes.
1: Okay. Toxic.
2: Do you have one yourself as well?
1: I would like to extend my arms, so when I'm sitting comfortably on the couch and I leave my beer barrel on the kitchen counter, I could just reach it without any, you know, without having to stand up.
2: Or change a track on the player, you know. Select
1: after some time you can probably cook a full meal if you're sitting on the couch because you're if you're extending like.
2: Yeah, exactly.
1: And that would come handy almost every day. Okay, next question. A toxic or upside it again is the most important pop history landmark in

0: from Britney Spears?
1: Toxic.
0: Toxic.
1: Maybe. Why? I think that's. I guess most people would say "Oops, I Did It Again" is more popular, but I think I find "Toxic" more interesting as a track.
0: Yeah, I think it's also a better song, but I think "Oops, I Did It Again" is still a bigger landmark in music history.
1: That's true. Maybe it did. Yeah.
0: Okay, so I guess we're out of time. I hope we found the seven differences. Do you have anything else to add?
1: Only that I'm looking forward to visit Hungary soon.
0: Yeah, please. We'll show you the studio of the radio and everything else.
1: Yeah, okay. Thank you for inviting me or doing this collab.
0: Yeah. So this was the Shit Day Shampoo Domata Gerge Show collab radio show. Thank you very much, Susanna, for sharing this amazing experience with me. Thank you for the listeners for listening. Please support your local radio stations. And as a goodbye,
2: Hea Taiga.
3: Sziasztok.
0: Yeah, and I will play Hungarian producer Aiva as a closing track. Goodbye.
1: Bye, Hea Taiga.

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it is

0: together. 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And we just, like, you know, go from there. But it's kind of like, I don't know. And I'm acting like too much, like, what are the doctors saying and stuff like that. I feel like from a doctor's standpoint, and I said, what do they prefer, like, as far as therapy? And she said,
1: thank you. Yeah, thank you for getting your stuff to do it too.

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1: The fuck? Where am I? This place doesn't look any familiar to me. Looks like an abandoned petrol station or something. People must have fueled their cars here. There's a really shitty looking building. I might go there as well. Hey.
2: Oh, who are you?
1: Is there anybody? Hey. Who are you?
2: I'm here in Goya.
1: What? Goya? What's it? Are you from around here? Are you living here or something?
2: I'm one of the descendants of Marzi who worked here in Goya.
1: Wow. Nice to meet you, Marzi. I'm Thomas Gottschalk. I came from the future, even further from the future. Looks like something destroyed this whole city, and I'm here to find out why. You mind if I asked you to guide me around town and let's check what's up and what happened here and perhaps what used to happen here?
2: Yeah, sure, man. Come, let's drink a beer and go around the city.
1: Wow, beer exists now? That's dope. I only read about beer before.
2: Without beer, there is no life here.
1: Wow. Okay.
3: Alles, was ein Bier braucht.

0: 내리고 들어야 돼. 자연하게 쉬게.
1: Gascho und Thomas Gottschalk, wie Dante und Vergilius, sind tapfere Kerle und gehen von Goya direkt zu dem einst dunkelsten Ort der Stadt, in Skripta, die Gruft.
2: It was a bully.
3: What is this place? Where are we? Looks really horrifying to me.
4: Oh man, that was the best place around. It's run by Crypta Claudia.
5: Hey, who are you people?
3: Holy fuck! A ghoul!
5: What the hell? I haven't seen anyone in 200 years! Who are you? Introduce yourself or I use this stick to hit you!
3: My name is Tomas Gottschalk. I came from the future, and
5: I see.
3: I came here to find out what destroyed this whole city. What are you doing here?
5: Oh man, 250 years ago, there was a party that was so big. Everybody was partying in the backstage, on stage, and even in the dance floor, drinking beer. Oh my god, I remember it. Just as it was yesterday. It was such a big party that nobody noticed what was going on outside. And, you know, when people started to leave the party, this is when they started to die. I'm the only survivor left, and I live here for 250 years.
3: That sounds horrible. That's really bad. I'm sorry for you.
5: Man, it's not that all bad. So what are you up to now?
4: This was the safest place, man. Everybody was having party all the time here. Everybody was safe here. It was like a crypt. You could feel relaxed and have a good time here. But if you left this place, you got this shitty virus. Did you know what happened with this virus before?
3: Yes, I am here because of the virus. Oh. and I heard that if you smoked tobacco, then it was bad, but if you smoked something else, then you survived. So perhaps this is why everybody survived here.
5: Are you an expert or something?
3: I guess so, yes.
5: Virus expert, I always wanted to be that, but I just never found the time. Yes, we smoked all sorts of stuff.
3: Oh, nice. I would like to try that. Do you have something left over from that? And perhaps beer?
5: I have 3 beers left.
3: Well, what a coincidence, is it?
5: 1 for each.
3: Yeah. Okay, after we drank the beer, let's go somewhere else.
4: Yes. Drink the beer and check.
3: Yeah.
5: I'm sorry, but I'm too old to go anywhere.
3: It's okay, Claudia. You need to stay here.
5: Yes.
3: Idzie do smeniny.

0: You see this place where we are here? It was a place for techno punks who made some special instruments. You see this stuff here around all these oscillators and synthesizers.
1: Yeah.
0: Check them out, but please don't touch anything because that will be disastrous for all.
1: Oh, look, this button says run. That was really loud. That was really fast. Never heard anything like that before. Whoa, wait a second. There are some bodies lying over there in black clothes. We should
0: made a bit mess here.
1: Yeah, we should sort out. Perhaps we can find some evidence on why they died.
0: Let's check them. Let's search their pockets. Do you see something?
1: Yeah, I found a packet full of white powder. What is this?
0: Don't open it, man. It's dangerous.
1: Already done it. Whoa, I feel energized. Okay. We should go to the next place. I feel really good.
0: Yeah, let's go.

0: Oh, where are we, man? Do you know what is this place? Mozi.
1: Well, you tell me, you live here. But I guess this is like a movie theater of some sort.
0: Movie?
1: Yeah, what movie. It's moving pictures. Like, if you put 24, 25 pictures after each other and you play them in a second, then it looks like it's moving. I guess you never saw something like this because you were born in ruins or something. But at us, it's history. So I learned it at school.
0: I cannot believe it. My brain cannot see 25 pictures.
1: Well, yeah. Your brain might not. Yeah, this beer is something pretty particular. I couldn't think if I would be drinking this all the time.
0: Yeah, this powder had a strange influence on me, but it's very good.
1: Yeah, me too.
0: I see 23 pictures now at once.
1: Let's go check inside. It sounds like something is still playing in there.
0: Yeah, let's go.
1: Okay.

0: Gash und Thomas werden emotional und ziehen weiter. Sie langen an einem kleinen Platz an und steigen in einen Kellerclub runter und finden von der Bühne eine Leiche in Jeanshose, teilweise ausgezogen, und im T-Shirt mit der Anschrift RNR 666.
1: Looks like they had a rock show over here or something. Like,
2: what?
1: Rock music, you know, guitars, drums, loud-ass music, yelling, people tearing their fucking shirts off. Looks like this guy was a victim of rock and roll. Perhaps he lived by the code of rock and roll. And you know what? I just have on my future tablet over here like a Central European rock and roll like encyclopedia sort of. We should check on this guy. I think if we can recognize his fingerprints still or his teeth, then we might determine who the guy was.
2: Yes, man, you have good gadgets. What's this tablet?
1: Well, it's done by a future company. I don't want to tell it right now, and you might not know it
3: yet.
2: Why is his trousers down?
1: Uh-huh.
2: Maybe find him with that information.
1: Well, looks like Erner 666 was a show organizer team. And this guy must have been Chuhesh Poli. Yeah. It says in the information that this guy did the best fucking shows, but he was the first person to get pissed drunk and tear his trousers down. So, yeah, I think we found our guy over here.
2: I've heard about him from my grandfather. Yeah, Chuyash Poli. This RNR 666. It was my grandfather's stories.
1: Well, your grandfather must have known the best fucking stories and the best fucking places of all. He must have been a really big hero. Wait a sec. Is that? I think that is a. How did they call it? A sound engineer's booth. Perhaps they have music over here. The music in the cinema was really good. So perhaps they have music here.
2: Let's check it.

0: Oh man, cool fucking music. I haven't heard a guitar in hundreds of years. Feels like it. Who the hell are you guys? How did you put this on?
1: Well, first of all, who the fuck are you?
0: I'm Gary.
1: Nice to meet you, Gary.
0: I like music.
1: I see that. I am Thomas Gottschalk from the future, and this is my pal who I just met.
2: I'm Gasho.
0: Hi, Gasho.
1: What are you doing here?
0: Man, I just live here, you know. I'm my ancestors somehow survived this virus, and I've been just hanging around since.
1: Oh, and what are you doing down here?
0: You know, thinking about music, and you know, I really wanted to go to this place called Aurora, where my ancestors went to a lot, but I just don't know the way.
1: Okay, I still have Google Map on my tablet, so I might know where to go.
0: Oh man, this Google Maps sheet sounds really good.
1: Okay, let's go.
0: Let's go.
3: Unsere Helden wissen noch nicht, aber der Laden namens Aurora in der Aurora-Straße ist näher, als sie dächten. Es ist also kein Wunder, dass sie in wenigen Minuten hinkommen.
2: Check out this place. It's called the Aurora.
0: Oh, we finally found it. I was looking for it everywhere except here.
1: Well, it's in the Aurora street, so it might have been easier to check on the street signs, perhaps.
0: Oh man, I haven't thought of that.
1: Okay, let's go in then.

0: Do you have a lighter?
1: What? A girl.
2: Yeah, you can use mine.
0: Thanks.
1: What are you doing here?
0: I came to see Kusmich, but there's only one guy downstairs playing Doomsday Pretzel Rock. So I came upstairs to have a cig, because I cannot, like, smoke downstairs.
3: But why can't we smoke downstairs? Nobody's checking it anymore.
1: What's a cigarette?
0: What kind of cigarette?
3: It's a nice stuff that you light and it smokes.
1: Okay.
3: Do you want to try?
1: Yeah, sure. And I'm interested in this Doomsday Pretzel Rock thing. Let's go and check it.
3: Yeah.
2: And let's smoke downstairs.
1: Fuck yeah.

0: Hey, nobody's a bigger fan of high culture than me, but let's find it at last a real trash place.
1: Trash place like what?
2: Let's go to Vittula. Then
1: what's Vittula?

0: Also, die Leute entschließen sich, ins Vitula zu gehen.
1: Well, this place looks really shitty.
2: Whoa, there's some dead people on the street.
1: What might have happened? Is it the virus or something else?
2: I think I've been to this place before, but it looks really the same.
3: Should we check the toilet? I have to piss.
2: Yeah, me too. Let's check it. Wow, the toilet looks even better than the last time I was here.
3: I see this inscription, Vitula. Can you check what does it mean?
1: I have a translator on my tablet. Let's see. Whoa. Should have not checked it.
2: Let me see.
1: There you go.
2: Oh, okay.
1: Yeah. Yeah, this place is pretty trashy. Let's go somewhere else.

0: Yeah, I really needed this. Hey, man, look at this hole in the wall.
1: Oh, really?
0: Yeah, can you see it? Let's check like what's inside it. I think we can fit in.
1: Yeah, let's go in.
2: Looks like catacombs of some sort.
0: Interesting.

0: Leicht verwirrt von dem Uringeruch von Vitula gelangen sie ins Budapests unterirdische Kanalsystem, und wenn sie wieder zutage kommen, finden sie sich in einem Schwimmbad, wo ein langhaariger Kerl in Badehose hockt.
1: Wow, what is this place? It looks magnificent.
2: All this green around, and look at this water.
1: Yeah, what's up with all this water?
2: This canalization.
3: It must be a spa.
1: What's a spa?
3: You know, just hot water where you can sit. Hey, check out that dude with the long hair. Looks like a rocker.
4: I'm not a rocker. I'm John.
5: John the Baptist?
4: No, John the Leftist. And this is the St. Luke's Spa.
1: What are you doing here?
4: Well, I had to take a bit of a sauna.
1: A sauna?
4: Yeah. You know, in Buddha, people had the chance to relax all the time.
1: Wow. How come? Did everybody else work on the other side of the city?
4: Yes, exactly. This was the area of tyrants.
1: Of tyrants? You mean, you know about the last known dictator of Hungary?
4: There's a cryogenic sperm said to live at the hilly side of Buda at Cinege Streets. Do you know about it?
3: I have never heard about it.
4: Well, I guess I could show you around, but first you should take maybe a round in the hot tubs.
1: Okay, let's splash.

0: Die Fahrgemeinschaft steht nun vor einer riesigen Villa mit Schutzposten und abgesperrt mit Band und einem Schild Demonstration verboten. 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
1: Wow, what's this?
2: A time machine?
3: Wow, you can travel back in time.
4: Well, yeah, this is a time machine. I came one with like this, but this is pretty vintage. Might have been broken, but who knows? Ooh. We should try it out.
2: Do you think they used it before?
4: I guess. Wait a second. Perhaps the cryogenically frozen sperm sample has traveled back in time?
2: Should we go after?
4: Perhaps.
1: What should we do with this time machine? I mean, I really want to go back to 1957 when things were just as shit as they are today.
3: No, let's go back to 1979. Sid Vicious was released from prison at that time.
5: No, I choose 1989 when Disintegration by Cure was released.
2: I think 1526 when the Ottoman Empire invaded this country and all these beautiful spas were built would be a way better time to go to.
4: I chose 2013 when that Goya place was first open, as I saw on the banners.
0: Very nice to meet you.
1: Who the hell are you?
4: Hey,
1: what the fuck?
4: Who are you?
0: I have been the German storyteller. Hi Gary, hi Gashu, hi Yoni, hi Bettino, hi Morzi, sorry, hi Thomas, and hi Lavor. I have an idea and a proposal. I am hungry, probably so you are. So why don't we go back to, say, 2018, where, by the way, there was no virus yet. I know a good lahmacun place at Orciter, where we could have lentil soup with lahmacun. How about that?
4: Sounds right.
1: Sounds great.
4: Nice.
2: I'm hungry.

0: Főzek ma magamnak.
1: This lemon tune is fucking great.
2: Yeah, man.
3: Mm, I wish we could feed the world with this.
2: Mm.
4: I guess now that we don't have to wear masks, it would be also a cleaner sound.
2: Mm-hmm.
3: Mm. Should we do something together, maybe?
2: Yeah. I have an idea. Like, talking with you guys was pretty awesome. I bet we could do something like a TV station or radio or something like that.
4: But we are only 7. Makes no sense.
2: Why not?
3: Let's start to create a community around it.
2: Hmm.
1: Sounds good. Yeah.
2: Sounds good.
1: Who else loves music?

0: end of it.
1: You see the road,
0: but you don't see the signs.
1: You see the road,
0: but there's no white lines.

don't see the end of it. 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

Everyone in Seoul know the one in the back is the first track off our Enter the K-Base original compilation with Screen Records. Junji on the first track. Heard a bunch of Soichi Tawada and a bit of DJ run before that. We're live from Radio Lamacun, Seoul Community Radio 10-year anniversary tour, and we're just passing by. Lovely beer. Shout out to Bettina and the team.

which is that we produce are ephemeral. And as a result of that, we're frustrated. We're terribly frustrated. We feel that the only thing is to go on getting more and more. And as a result of that, the whole landscape begins to look like the nursery of a spoiled child who's got too many toys and is bored with them and throws them away as fast as he gets them. Also, we're dedicated to a tremendous war on the material, the basic material dimensions of time and space. We want to obliterate their limitations. We want to get everything down as fast as possible. We want to convert the rhythms and the skills of work into cash. And then rush home to get away from work and begin the real business of life, to enjoy ourselves. To be the real point of life, what you rush home to get to is to watch an electronic reproduction of life.

0: 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Your boy Richie S.E.R. on behalf of Soul Community Radio. We on tour. I want to big up my studio, man. What was your name again?
1: Ebo.
0: Ebo, what a gree. Your fucking lovely radio out here. You need to come by in the middle of Budapest. We'll be sharing this. And we'll be sending more Korean homies over here soon, so big up. And you know, see you soon.

0: Yes, yes, the last one for me. Been a pleasure to be here. Radio Lamacoon, wow. Bringing the eclectic side out.
1: Ooh.
0: Yes, yes. Two people behind me, absolute legend. Bettina and my guy. Keep saying it wrong, you have to spell it for me. Classic British type us. Pleasure to have you. Big up Radio Lamacoon. We will be in Budapest until Friday. Let us know what's good. And then shout out to everyone on the tour. I hope you're doing well. Hope you're alive. Big up. Vote for Cliff. I forgot on the big ups, actually. Big up to Bulk Up. Big up to Lou Lee. Big up to the Tiptoe. Big up to the Slow Mouth. Big up to Nui Sonor. Big up to Redina. Big up to everyone. And most of all, vote for Cliff. He ain't voting for himself. Big up, everyone. Tune in. Keep it locked. SCR Radio Lamacoon. Let's go.

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0: Hello, and welcome to another episode of Toxic Schlock, a horror film podcast in Richmond, Virginia, where I talk to artists about slashers, creature features, paranormal occurrences, and all of the things that go bump the night and how it impacted their lives. Today on the show, we've got Scott Carlson of Repulsion. 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If you want to get in touch with me or have any suggestions for future guests, feel free to contact me on the Toxic Schlock Facebook page, or you can shoot me an email at toxicschlockpodcast@gmail.com. I can also be found on Instagram and Twitter at Toxic Schlock. Now that we've got that out of the way, today on the show, we've got Scott Carlson of the essential and seminal grindcore band Repulsion, as well as a former member of Death, Cathedral, and Church of Misery. To call Scott important to the development of extreme metal is a massive understatement. If you consider yourself a fan of grindcore or power violence or death metal, you in some way owe the things that you like to Repulsion. They stand almost peerless in terms of influence and innovation. Prior to Repulsion, there was no band playing so fast and extreme. There was bands like Siege, but even they sounded like a hardcore band playing at light speed, whereas Repulsion were just a whole new style, a whole new animal. Their sole album, Horrified, stands along with albums like Scum, Scream Bloody Gore, and Raiden Blood as trailblazing albums of heavy music. With song titles like Maggots in Your Coffin and The Stench of Burning Death, it should come as no surprise that Scott has an encyclopedic knowledge of 70s and 80s horror film. And I was very excited when he revealed his focus film pick, Stuart Gordon's 1985 film, Reanimator. We had a great time talking about the film, his unique experience viewing it for the first time, his journey in aggressive music, the power of George Romero, and more. We discussed Reanimator in great detail, so as always, I encourage you to watch the film before listening any further. Thank you again for listening to Toxic Schlock. Now, sit back, dim the lights, and enjoy my conversation with Scott Carlson about Reanimator. Scott, thank you so much for coming on the show today, man. How are you doing?
1: I'm doing great.
0: To start this off, I always start them off with a section called A History of Violence. Could you tell me about the first time you ever encountered horror, either as a film genre or overall?
1: As far as I can remember, it was probably watching Night Gallery when it was actually a show. That's how old I am. Mm-hmm. Yeah, I used to watch Night Gallery when I was a kid, and I loved it. And it would always freak me out. Like, not every episode, but there were certain episodes that would just, like, I would go to bed and I wouldn't be able to sleep. So I think that was the show that totally got me started on that.
0: Now, that was the post Twilight Zone show, correct?
1: Yeah, it was like an early 70s show that Rod Serling hosted, and a lot of the stories were based on, which I didn't know at the time, were based on Lovecraft and Poe and Clark Ashton Smith and August Derleth, people like that. The originators of the American horror story, you know.
0: Gotcha. So now, when you first saw that, were you pretty much, did that kind of like sell you on the genre, or were you kind of like trepidatious with it at first?
1: Well, my dad always watched movies, and it was always either a Western or, you know, Dirty Harry type thing, or horror films. So I saw a lot of Universal horror films with my dad on television back, you know, way before there were VCRs or anything. And I just remember like Frankenstein and Dracula and Frankenstein meets the Wolfman, things like that were definitely always on in our house. So I think that's pretty much, those things right there are pretty much what got me into horror in the first place. And then, you know, I sort of moved on from there with my own discoveries.
0: So so I guess this was kind of the mid-70s, kind of that kind of era when you were kind of getting into it?
1: Yeah, early to mid-70s when I was a real little kid. I mean, I started watching night gallery. I was probably like 4 or 5 years old.
0: Mm-hmm.
1: And I remember one time my mom, I think maybe the first time I watched it, my mom was like, you know, I don't know if you should watch this. It might scare you. And I begged to watch it. And then I was scared shitless and I couldn't say anything because I wanted to be able to watch it again.
0: Yeah, if you blab, you can't watch it anymore.
1: Yeah, exactly. If I'd have told my mom that I was scared, she would have let me watch it again. So I had to just lay in my room and deal with it.
0: Now, as you were kind of going on from like all the like the Universal, a lot of like the kind of big classics and stuff, what was it that kind of made you feel like in like a modern horror, like what were the movies that were kind of moving you, that were kind of keeping you like in touch with horror at the time? Were you like into like kind of like the like Texas Chainsaw type stuff, or?
1: I hadn't really seen too much of that stuff because it wasn't on TV that much. I don't know if it was, true, I don't know if those movies were shown on network television, but I mean, I would stay up late at night. There was a movie called Horror High. Actually, when they showed it on television back in the 70s, it was called Twisted Brain.
0: Mm-hmm.
1: I don't know if you've ever seen
0: it. I have not.
1: Highly recommend it. It's like a teenage Jekyll and Hyde thing. It's got a couple of like famous football players in it from the time. I don't know who they are. I don't remember it off the top of my head, but it has some amazing death scenes in it. Like it's like the nerdy kid at the school with horn rim glasses with tape in the middle, and he gets fucked with by all the jocks and everything. And as the movie goes on, he in chemistry class creates this chemical that turns him into like a Mr. Hyde type character, and he kills his English teacher by chopping her head off in a paper, you know, those paper cutters that they have in school that every time you use
0: one. What was the name of this movie again?
1: Twisted Brain.
0: This sounds awesome. I gotta see this.
1: It is fucking incredible. It's on, I know it's on DVD. I can't remember the company that put it out, but I'm looking above me, above my computer, is where my DVD shelf is, and somewhere up there I have it. You can find it real easy. It's probably cheap too, and it's highly recommended.
0: I'll definitely need to put that like on the top of my to watch list. Now, so since this was kind of like a pre-home video era, were you going to any like late night movies or anything, or was it just kind of, do you just see them as they come out in theaters?
1: I would see stuff as it came out in theaters. I didn't really start going to the theater a lot until probably about 79.
0: Mm-hmm.
1: When I saw it, I think the movie that kicked it off full tilt was, I mean, I'd been watching horror movies on television whenever I could, anything that popped up. In Michigan, I lived in Flint, Michigan, and we could pick up Channel 50 from Detroit, and there was a late night horror show host there called The Ghoul, probably the coolest late night horror host of all time. Totally psychedelic, bizarre. I mean, just look up The Ghoul. TV host. He is fucking amazing. Everybody that's listening to this should check out The Ghoul. You can find clips of him on YouTube and stuff. But we used to watch The Ghoul all the time. Me and my friend Lee, who lived a couple blocks away, he would come over and spend the night, or I'd go to his house. We'd watch The Ghoul, anything we could get our hands on. And then in 79, I want to say, I can't remember, I feel like it was springtime or maybe middle of summer when Dawn of the Dead came out. I went to see that in the theater, and it just absolutely fucking rearranged my DNA. It was mind-blowing. I was too young to see the dark humor in it, and it just sort of, like, went over my head, and all I saw was, like, people being ripped apart by cannibalistic loved ones that had come back from the dead, and it just fucking flipped me out. I can't even explain how fucking terrified I was when I left the theater. I went to see a matinee. It was broad daylight, and I went home, and my family wasn't home. And I lived in Michigan, so all the houses there have basements. And it was definitely summertime, because I remember when I got home, I wanted to go downstairs and get a popsicle out of the freezer. And I was afraid to go in the fucking basement. I ran down there. I ran down the stairs, grabbed the popsicle, and fucking ran back up the stairs as fast as I could. Even in the theater, I was looking at the floor to make sure, like, hands weren't going to come out from under the seats. I was just completely fucking terrified, and it was like for the first day after I saw that, I was like, never again am I ever going to put myself through something like that. And then, like, Monday at school, I started talking about it with a friend of mine who had also seen it and felt the same way, and we went back and saw it again. So, quickly got over that. And then, around that same time, I found the first issue of Fangoria at a drugstore near my house. And I liked it. The one thing I liked about it a lot was that there was a huge feature on Dawn of the Dead in there that explained how they did all the effects. And that made me feel better about the movie. Like, because, you know, that film, especially if you're young and don't understand, you know, all the techniques that are involved, it looks like a documentary almost.
0: Yeah.
1: And you know, it's got a very realistic tone. So it was a nice relief for me to see that there were, like, you know, guys with beer guts and mustaches standing over on the side laughing while they were doing these effect shots and shit. So that was cool. So anyway, I subscribed to Fangoria. I was, like, you know, very early. I probably, like, issue 3 or 4 was the first one I received in the mail.
0: Yeah.
1: And I subscribed to Fango for a couple years.
0: Yeah, they're bringing it back now, allegedly. But it's funny with a movie like Dawn of the Dead, especially, like, when you're a kid, you can be very selective over the things you pay attention to. Because, like you said, you were very scared of it. But, like, there's also, like, the pies in the face and everything. Yeah. And, like, that kind of, like, zaniness. But it definitely makes sense of, yeah, it's just, like, when you're young, when you haven't seen anything, that's much more memorable, is the, all, like, the exploding heads and everything.
1: You know, the apocalyptic tone and all that. Were what really weighed on me. It was just the idea that the world could end. And you got to remember, at that time, we were living in, like, this Cold War sort of, you know, fear-mongering from the media and the government, you know, that there were people out there that wanted to blow up the whole fucking country. And that kind of stuff really weighed on me too, you know. So Dawn of the Dead fed into all those fears of, like, the end of the world and you know, isolation, and it was frightening on top of being funny, I found out later, but at the time I did not see that at all.
0: Yeah, and it's definitely I definitely can relate to what you're saying about, like, the once you kind of see behind the curtain with gore, I think it almost makes it more of, like, a interesting thing of watching a horror movie, and you just ask, I wonder how they did that, rather than, like, being so focused on the horrifying aspect of it.
1: Yeah. Yeah, it was cool. Fangoria got me way, way deeper into it as well.
0: Did you start getting into, like, all the kind of, like, those, like, really heavy exploitative movies from the early 80s?
1: Yeah, you know, they had, like, the if you subscribed, there was a wraparound stapled over the cover, mm-hmm. that was called, like, Igor's Pit or Igor's Crypt or something like that. And it had, like, extra news, like, last-minute bits of news. And I want to say there were, like, VHS reviews and stuff on there as well, and some in the magazine. So, yeah, I learned about a lot of other movies by, you know, reading Fangoria magazine. I discovered Toby Hooper and Dario Argento and all these other directors that were making, you know, really cutting-edge horror films in the 70s.
0: Yeah, I didn't even know until very recently, I didn't know Dario Argento had a hand in Dawn of the Dead.
1: Yeah. I mean, his brother funded the whole thing.
0: Yeah. I think, of course, Goblin did it and everything.
1: Yeah.
0: Now, so is that around the same time you were kind of getting into, like, punk and metal?
1: You know, that was in the late 70s, early 80s. I was still pretty full on into, like, hard rock and metal. I grew up, my parents were really into music, and my mom's brothers were all in bands, garage bands and stuff in Michigan. And I started buying records. I think I got a turntable for my birthday or Christmas or something when I was about 8 years old, and I started buying my own records. And it didn't take long before I was buying Kiss records and Sabbath records, Ted Nugent, Cheap Trick, all that kind of stuff. All the hard rock bands that were big with the, you know, the Hesher type people. Yeah. You know, we would have babysitters who were teenagers, and they would come over to the house and tracks in their cars and shit. So I picked up on music that way, and I was always drawn to the stuff with loud guitars and screaming vocals and shit. So that sort of like segued from, you know, right around the time that I saw Dawn of the Dead, I bought Judas Priest Unleashed in the East.
0: Hell yeah. It was
1: like a brand new release at the time. And Judas Priest sort of like changed the way I felt about a lot of bands that I'd been listening to. It was like, wow, you know, this band has incredible chops. They're super fucking heavy. The vocalist is, you know, on his own fucking plane. Everything about it just kind of blew me away in a really big way. And after that, like, I started looking at some of the other bands I was listening to. And you got to realize also in like 79, the big bands of the day, like Kiss, they had put out a record with two or three disco songs on it.
0: Yep, yep.
1: And the rest of it wasn't that good either, you know. And then, you know, Ted Nugent, his creative well had sort of dried up a little bit.
0: I guess he was kind of a hometown hero, I suppose.
1: Yeah, he was. It was before he became a giant fucking douchebag. But, I mean, he might have been back then, too, but he didn't really talk about it out in the public so much. He was just a fucking guitar god, you know, and a wild man. And it was, you know, really entertaining to go see Ted live. It was fucking amazing. He was swinging on vines, you know, standing on top of his amps, holding his ears and letting the fucking guitar feed back in front of a fucking giant hockey arena full of people. He was fucking great at one time. And Aerosmith was falling apart due to drugs and everything else. So there wasn't a lot of, all the hard rock heroes of the mid to late 70s were sort of either going disco or trying to find their way into the 80s by experimenting with keyboards and new wave and shit. Some of that stuff was cool, but you know, leave that to the people that are innovating that style rather than like these hard rock bands who set, you know, all the like heavy trends in the 70s, and we're all of a sudden like following the trends going into the 80s. Like, oh, we need to start, you know, playing music like these young kids, you know. So that sort of turned me off. And then here came Judas Priest, who were like, you know, they weren't listening to anybody. They were a fucking heavy rock band, but they were still forging their own path. And that was really appealing to me. And then, of course, the new wave of British heavy metal was right there around the corner. And I was really, really deeply into that, buying, you know, imports from, you know, ordering records out of magazines and, you know, doing the whole thing. Like, me and a couple of my buddies were like, we were almost like, you know, like we lived in England, you know, we had denim vests with patches all over them. Most of the patches were homemade because, you know, we couldn't get that stuff in America. And then we discovered this punk store downtown in downtown Flint called Aces Record Exchange. And they had all the patches and badges from the UK, punk bands, metal bands, everything. They had it all. They had the imports. And we just went bananas. We fucking probably kept them in business for a couple of years, just buying all the ephemera and import records that they were bringing in.
0: Now, I'm sorry?
1: Go ahead.
0: I was going to say, like, so as you're kind of, like, at that time, as you're getting into, like, punk and metal, were you going to any local shows or in, like, Detroit or anything?
1: You know, we were still going to, like, the arena shows to see Iron Maiden open for fucking 38 Special and
0: Rainbow. That was the lineup?
1: Yeah, believe it or not. Iron Maiden's first show in the States with Bruce Dickinson was in Flint, Michigan. And they were opening for Rainbow when they were, like, you know, super commercial and pretty crap, and a 38 Special, and you know, we got 30 minutes of Iron Maiden at the top of the show, and that was it. But yeah, you know, and then it was shortly thereafter though that I met some punk rock people at a local record store called White Earp Records that became really, you know, pivotal in Repulsion's growth. And at that store, I met some punk people and started going to punk shows and hanging out at their house and going to parties at their house. And they turned me on to, you know, all sorts of amazing punk bands that I never would have heard otherwise. So,
0: were you getting to see, like, a Negative Approach or the Necros or anything like that at the time?
1: saw the Necros a million times. I got into punk like just as Negative Approach is breaking up. They probably played their last show a couple of weeks. I remember seeing the flyer for it. That's how I first heard about them. I saw a flyer on the wall at the record store. And I'm like, who's this band? And the guy behind the counter is like, oh, you need to check this record out. So I bought the record. But I missed the show. And it might have been their last show in the area.
0: Damn, that's awesome. That's really cool. Now yeah. Jumping forward to like, once you started doing Repulsion, it's so interesting listening to you guys. And I don't mean to, I'm not blowing smoke when I say it's so ahead of its time. What kind of were you guys... lyrically was drawing influence, because I guess the only other comparable band I can think of at the time would be a band like Siege, but I mean, even like, I guess this is like before Napalm Death, so you have like Slayer doing like the satanic thing and all the thrash bands doing that. What was drawing influence for you guys to have songs like Festering Boils and Slaughter of the Innocent?
1: That all came from my love of horror films, you know, and it started with the mentality behind the band, which was anytime I heard something that was new and like sort of edgy, like Slayer, my thought was like, that's really cool, but like what they're doing is playing really fast and evil, mm-hmm. but like, imagine if we did it a little bit faster and a little bit more evil than that. And it was always like, rather than trying to emulate the bands that we were listening to and worshiping, let's try and beat them at their own game. And not that we were thinking like we're better than them, because, you know, those bands were like, I mean, seriously, back in those days, Metallica, Slayer, even Discharge and the punk bands that we were getting into, they were like gods to me. So there was no way I would ever dare try and say that my band was better than any of those bands. But what we did try and do was be faster or heavier or noisier or more evil or more extreme in a conceptual way. And that's how it started. If you're just content to imitate what you're hearing, then you're never going to break any new ground. It's just going to be like everybody's going to be wearing a brown shirt and white shoes. So the idea was to push the boundaries all the time. Because to me, that's the thing, the most impressive thing about all of those bands was that they were pushing the boundaries. You know, when I first heard Motorhead, I had never heard anything so fucking nasty committed to vinyl. Lemmy's voice, the distorted bass, the just complete disregard for, any sort of, decorum in their music. It was just fucking beat you down, and in a good way. And I fucking loved that. So... that's what we always wanted to do, was just keep pushing everything forward. And when it came to the lyrics, you know, a lot of the songs are inspired by horror films. They might not be directly written exactly about a film, but there's a film that I had in mind when I was, you know, writing the song. Like, for instance, The Stench of Burning Death was written after I saw the movie Threads, which is a UK television movie about... Nuclear Holocaust. And if you haven't seen that, that's another film I would strongly recommend.
0: Yeah, I don't even think I've heard of that one.
1: There's a film that came out in the States on like ABC television called The Day After, which was like a what would happen if there was a nuclear war. And it was a made-for-TV movie. It was probably the biggest television event of the year at that time, probably like 84. This is in the midst of the Cold War. Ronald Reagan was president. And then the UK, the BBC came out with a wait, hold my beer, we got this fucking version of The Day After. And it is fucking outrageous.
0: It's up to
1: Severin Films. Severin Films just put that out on DVD or Blu-ray even not too long ago. You gotta see, everybody, you have to see Threads.
0: Yeah,
1: it's kind of hard to appreciate these days. Well, I guess nowadays, you know, there is a little bit more talk about nuclear war than there has been in the past, but it's definitely an insane depiction of what would happen after a nuclear war. fucking amazing. So, you know, Stench of Burning Death was written around that. Someone just asked me about this the other day. One of my old friends, in fact, this guy Mike Grosskloss, who did the layout for the cover of Horrified, was like, "Hey, were you thinking about, or were you aware of the book Seduction of the Innocent when you wrote Slaughter of the Innocent?" And of course, I was. Seduction of the Innocent was a book that was written in the 50s about horror comics and the adverse effects they were having on children, inspiring them to commit violence and turning them into convicts and shit. So
0: that was like the comic book code thing. That's like inspired the comic book code.
1: Exactly. That's where the whole comic book code thing came from, was this book called Seduction of the Innocent, and this, you know, supposed doctor that was like, you know, telling people that their children were being corrupted by these comic books. And I was reading a lot of those comic books at the time, and some of them were reissues of old EC comics, and they would have like little introductions that would talk about Seduction of the Innocent. And I think I scribbled that down in a notepad, and I changed it to Slaughter of the Innocent when I was writing the lyrics. There's two songs about the Reanimator on Horrified, that were at least that were inspired by the Reanimator. One is called Driven to Insanity, and the other one is called Splattered Cadavers. Those were both sort of influenced by, you know, Splattered Cadavers, the title, was just something that I thought of after watching The Reanimator, with just, you know, the morgue filled with bodies. And Driven to Insanity is also the same subject. It's about somebody who's been reanimated, but they're still semi-conscious. And so, the horror films, you know, permeated everything that we did. And in a roundabout way, sorry it took so long to explain this, but yeah, that's how Repulsion came to sound and have the image that it does, was a combination of horror films and just being so impressed by the music that was coming out at the time, that was constantly, like, you know, every week when you went to the record store, which I did multiple times a week usually, you never knew when you were going to walk into the record store and buy something that was going to change your life or just be a complete fucking game changer. Unfortunately, I don't have that fucking happen to me too much anymore.
0: Yeah.
1: But back then it was like, oh shit, I just bought Kill 'Em All. And then, you know, a few months later, you were buying Voivod, War and Pain, or Slayer, Show No Mercy, or, you know, Discharge, Hear Nothing, See Nothing, Say Nothing, or the Crucifix Dehumanization album. These things were like, they were dropping at a rapid rate, and it was like, it just kind of made your head spin how much fucking powerful, amazing music was coming out that were, and all these bands had their own identity, and they were all just like really pushing things forward, and sometimes combining things that you never would have thought of, like, you know, Corrosion of Conformity taking Black Flag and Black Sabbath and putting it in a blender together, and
0: Animosity, man.
1: You know, these things were like just really impressionable. So that's how it happened.
0: So, well, you mentioned Reanimator, so let's jump on in. So for your feature film pick, you picked 1985's Reanimator, directed by Stuart Gordon, produced by Brian Yuzna. Could you give a brief synopsis of the movie?
1: Man, boy meets mad scientist. Mad scientist ruins his life by bringing him into corpse reanimating experiments in the basement of their apartment. And the world was never the same afterwards.
0: It's funny, you mentioned, you know, as a kid, how you were really into Frankenstein. I mean, and obviously this movie is very heavily influenced by it. I mean, obviously it's H.P. Lovecraft, based on the H.P. Lovecraft story, but it's interesting how it's a kind of a modern version of a Frankenstein tale.
1: Yeah, it's really a lot like Bride, you know, and I didn't realize that as I was watching it, but I've seen the movie probably, I don't think I'd be exaggerating if I said I've seen it 50 times, at least, probably closer to 100. I mean, just any time I've had the opportunity to watch it, I watched it twice this week, actually, because I watched the Blu-ray that came out recently on Monday just to, like, have it fresh in my mind. And that was completely unnecessary because as soon as I started watching it, I realized, like, oh, yeah, I can recite every line of dialogue from this movie, like, almost word for word. And the next day, I woke up and I saw a bulletin on my social media feed that it was playing at the Egyptian Theater down the street from my house on Thursday night. So I went to see it again, and Jeffrey Combs and Brian Yuzna were both there.
0: That's so cool.
1: And, you know, I thought it was playing on a double bill with The Frighteners, and I thought, well, The Reanimator was the later film, and I was tired. You know, it was Thursday night after a long work week. And I was like, oh, I'll see if I can make it through half the movie. And I ended up staying for the whole thing. And that's how good that movie is. You know, you could be tired and it'll wake you up. It's like 84 or 86 minutes, however long it is, of just absolute perfection. No perfect.
0: It's such a tight movie. It apparently is originally, the first cut of it was like 2.5 hours long.
1: I love watching all that extra footage just because I love every character in that movie so much that it's great to see more of their thoughts and more of their words. Like, if you've ever watched the work print, which has now been incorporated into some integral cut that's on the new Blu-ray, the scene at the dinner table where Dr. Hill is sort of like getting creepy on Meg,
0: mm-hmm.
1: it goes on forever to the point of like extreme uncomfortableness. It's really fucking hilarious how long he drags out his obsession with Megan Halsey. It's fucking hilarious. But he is very much like Dr. Pretorius in Bride of Frankenstein. And that actor, what's his name? David Gale, is just amazing. I mean, the way he delivers his lines, it's like straight out of a 1930s Universal film. He is absolutely perfect. And Herbert West, I mean, Jeffrey Combs is one of my all-time favorite actors. That guy is brilliant in everything he does. I saw a one-man stage show that he did here in Los Angeles. It was produced by Stuart Gordon, where he did Edgar Allan Poe. It was like you were going to an Edgar Allan Poe reading.
0: That's so cool.
1: And it was absolutely fucking amazing. Like Jeffrey Combs. And as you're watching it, Poe is drinking the whole time. And he keeps pulling a little flask out of his jacket. And by the end of the show, he's drunk and on the verge of a nervous breakdown. And Jeffrey Combs just plays it to a T. It's just amazing.
0: I think the only things I've seen him in are this and From Beyond. But in both, he just, like, chews the scenery in the best way possible.
1: Yeah, I mean, he's amazing in Love in a 45 is another film that he's in that's really great. Stuart Gordon's Pit in the Pendulum. And the other film that stands out, and I didn't really realize until the other night, was The Frighteners. I saw that when it came out in the theater, and I remember kind of liking it. I'd never watched it again. And the other night, watching that film, I realized it holds up pretty good. And Jeffrey Combs is just incredible in it.
0: Frighteners, was that a Peter Jackson movie, I think?
1: Yeah, that was like one of the first, you know, mainstream films that he did. Michael J. Fox is in it, and Dee Wallace from The Howling.
0: Do you remember the first time you saw Reanimator?
1: Oh, yeah, absolutely. I was tripping my brains out on acid the first time I saw it, and me and a bunch of my friends decided that the day Reanimator opened in theaters that we would drop acid and go see it. So we did acid, and we get to the theater, and we're kind of like peeking out right when we get there, and we walked in, and it took us a while to, you know, bunch of goofball teenage boys. It took us a while to get everybody assembled in the car and get to the theater. By the time we got there, we had missed the opening scene.
0: Oh, man.
1: And
0: okay.
1: We walked into the opening credits, and Dave Hollingshead, a.k.a. Dave Grave, the drummer of Repulsion. We had just started Repulsion. It was called Genocide at the time. We had just started the band when that film came out. It was like the autumn of 85. And I remember it was pouring down rain that day. We get in the theater, the opening credits are on. We're like, cool, we didn't miss anything. And we sit down next to Dave, and he's like, you missed it. Because we had missed that amazing opening scene. So anyway, we watched the whole thing, like, tripping on acid, and it just blew our fucking heads off. To the point where the next day we were like, we need to go back and see that again to make sure that it really is as fucking amazing as we thought it was. And we went back. I probably saw that movie like 5 or 6 times in the first like 2 weeks it was in the theater. Damn. And I recently had the opportunity, a friend of mine knows Brian Yuzna really well. And we went to an art opening that was like an art gallery opening that was like art based on Stuart Gordon films. And Stuart and Brian were both there. And I was talking to Brian, and I was like, I had to tell him, I was like, yeah, the first time I saw The Reanimator, I was tripping out on acid. And he was like, he looked at me and with a smile on his face, he's like, why would you put yourself through that?
0: Yeah, especially your first time seeing it.
1: Yeah, I mean, to me, Brian Yuzna is up there with Tony Iommi and you know, Jeff Hanneman and, you know, Voivod and Tom Warrior. Like, he is just as much of an inspiration to me as those guys, you know, because he understands. I've seen him do a couple Q&As. You know, luckily, where I live here in Hollywood, there's movie screenings all the time. My friend Jim does this thing called Cinematic Void. He shows films like a couple times a week, and Tarantino has a movie theater here called the New Beverly, and that is like dedicated every single night to showing old movies, and they show tons and tons of grindhouse films. And so within the last like month and a half, I also saw From Beyond in the theater.
0: Damn, nice.
1: In 35mm with Brian Yuzna in attendance. And the thing I loved that he said that night was like, it's like, in my mind, a horror film has to have ample amounts of violence and sex. And, you know, so again, you know, with Reanimator, I feel like Brian Yuzna and Stuart Gordon were doing exactly what we were doing with our music, which was like, okay, yeah, I've seen all these other movies, but let's take it a step further. I've never seen a horror film where a decapitated corpse goes down on a chick that's strapped down to a morgue table, or, you know, just everything that happens in Reanimator, naked corpses like smashing people's heads into the wall, and the cat scene, you know, we could go on and on. I mean, every moment of that film it's filled up. Like you said, there's no dead space in it. It's just wall to wall. There's not one scene that shouldn't be there. There's not one word that shouldn't be there. Every action in that film is absolute perfection. It's probably, to me, the most perfect film. Maybe not the best film ever made, but it is the most perfect film ever made. Because there's not one point where you look at your watch, your eyes are glued to the screen the entire time, and every character in it, from the security guard in the morgue to the nurses, every character is flawless.
0: Yeah, and it's such an interesting, like, self-contained movie. Like, it has such a small cast of characters, and it makes sense, since I read that it was originally supposed to be a stage play, since Stuart Gordon hadn't done any movies prior to that. Yeah. It's like, and I know they later did make it into a musical, but it does almost at times feel like a short play, just the way they use the sets and everything.
1: Yeah, and it has good acting throughout. You know, there's all of the actors are really good in it, so it's convincing in its, you know, absurdity and outrageousness. You know, it still manages to be convincing.
0: It's pretty timeless too, I would say. I mean, I think it doesn't feel like a specifically 80s horror movie to me, because it has all that, you know, almost like Frankenstein and H.P. Lovecraft feeling to it, and there's no like big poppy 80s soundtrack. It feels like it could be a movie that could be made in any decade, although it has that 80s sort of extremity to it.
1: Yeah, and also something that I noticed in this last couple times I saw it, like, no one's got an 80s haircut or, you know, even Barbara Crampton and Bruce Abbott, their haircuts are like, they look like they could be now.
0: Exactly.
1: They're not, neither one of them has like a big, like, bouffant new wave hairdo or like some big 80s hairdo that sort of makes it look out of place now. The movie is just, like you said, it's timeless. It has a timeless look, and there's a lot of adults in it. You know, the youngest people in it are two fairly mature college students.
0: Yeah, absolutely. Yeah, I think it was Evil Dead where I was talking to somebody. It's like they consciously did that, and then like Evil Dead, you know, to not make it feel dated. Which shows a really interesting sense of self awareness, I would say. One thing I always find interesting about the movie is the soundtrack, particularly the credits in the opening credits, how they almost kind of lift it from Psycho.
1: Oh, it's blatantly lifted from Psycho, but it doesn't matter. It works.
0: No, it works. It's great. I mean, even the opening credits, like the bright colors and everything, are very, very beautiful. There's an interesting use of color in the movie. Obviously, of course, the green and everything. But I like movies like that where you think, the second you think about Reanimator, you think of neon green, which I think helps the same way with like Suspiria when you think of reds and blues. I think that helps movies to become ingrained in your head and more memorable than something where it's
1: you know,
0: just more bleak than that.
1: Yeah, it strikes me, you know, watching it time and time again, how perfect it is. And that was their first movie, you know, like they just got it so right off the bat. And, you know, it wasn't a fluke either. Those guys made other really good films over the years. I mean, it's hard to top, you know, The Reanimator, but they have made plenty of great films since. And I like all the Reanimator films. And I like the majority of Stuart Gordon's films as well. And Brian Yuzna is a good director, you know, and he gets it. So I hope those guys continue to make films. I hope they make another Reanimator film sometime.
0: Yeah, I mean, obviously I'm a little younger, but I mean, when I was looking it up, I didn't realize that they made Honey, I Shrunk the Kids, which was like a movie from my childhood that I was seeing all the time. I always love seeing, you know, when you get these like horror, like B-movie directors and seeing what they do when like studios give them big budgets to do something more mainstream. I mean, obviously, you know, like something like, obviously Peter Jackson comes to mind when he was, you know,
1: coming to this thing. You know, when I first saw Peter Jackson's early work, that was, you know, it reminded me of The Reanimator. Bad Taste is a great film.
0: Yeah.
1: It is nowhere near as, you know, tight and perfect as Reanimator or as extreme, but it does have some great stuff in it. And I guess it probably is as extreme. It just, you know, it came later, so it doesn't quite seem that way. But another thing that's amazing about Reanimator is the dialogue. The script is fucking amazing, and the lines are all delivered so well. And
0: it's very snappy.
1: Yeah, and Jeffrey Combs, like, he just carries everybody else on his back. I mean, not that he really needs to, because there's so many, that, you know, all the actors are pretty competent, but Jeffrey Combs is like just absolutely, to me, that's one of the greatest cinematic performances of all time. When they're when he's scratching his face and looking around the room, and he's got the syringe in his hand, and his confrontation with Dr. Hill in the basement.
0: Yeah.
1: When he calls him a plagiarist.
0: That's probably my favorite part of the movie is when he's got the shovel in his neck. It's a plagiarist.
1: Yeah, that's like up there in the all-time greatest death scenes. And the head rolls away and Dr. Hill's arms are still flailing around and shit. It's just amazing. I can't really say enough good things. We could just wax on all day about this film. It is, as it's been described, the Citizen Kane of horror films.
0: Which, absolutely. Well, so we could go keep going all day about it, but moving on. So outside of, other than, I know you said you saw Reanimator a couple times this week. What was the last horror movie you watched?
1: Oh, what was the last horror film I watched? I think it was The Devil Incarnate, Paul Naschy film that came up on Mondo Macabro Blu-ray a few months ago. finally got around to watching that. That was an amazing film.
0: I don't think I've seen that one before. Is that a recent movie?
1: No, I think it's from the mid-70s, mid to late-70s maybe, and Paul Naschy plays the devil in the flesh, as the title would suggest. And he's just a guy, he's like a vagabond roaming around the countryside, you know, taking advantage of people's generosity and kindness by staying with them. And, you know, they serve him meals, and then, you know, the farmer goes off to work and he bangs the wife, and he's got a sidekick. And the whole time he's just, you know, waxing philosophical to this guy about how, you know, religion is foolish, and, you know, people should do what they want to do rather than succumb to their fears and morality. And it's just amazing. It's just a really blasphemous sort of, it's not over the top in any way, but it is fairly blasphemous, and if you're religious.
0: I'm into it. You've helped me make a to-watch list that I need to dig through. I mean, it sounds like it has that kind of 70s, I mean, there's not much, I feel like less humor in 70s horror. Like I said, it sounds like it's very blasphemous, which is...
1: It's kind of got a whimsical quality to it that's kind of funny, yeah. I mean, there's a lot of great Paul Naschy films as well. Like the guy, I mean, Going Down the Well of Paul Naschy is another one where you're just like, man, some of the stuff that they pulled off in those movies is just outrageous.
0: Was Devil Incarnate an American film?
1: No, Spanish. Oh, Paul Naschy is like the Boris Karloff of Spain.
0: Gotcha.
1: Yeah, he's like, I mean, he came along in the late 60s or early 70s, but he used to be a wrestler, a bodybuilder, or something. I think he was a bodybuilder. And he decided he wanted to make movies, and he just fucking did. He just started making movies. And he made werewolf movies and vampire movies and hunchback movies, and he's wild. A lot of like witch, you know, Inquisition type films. In fact, there's one called Inquisition. Yeah, he's great. I highly recommend people watch Paul Naschy films because he's a gem. And the Devil Incarnate and Werewolf versus Vampire Woman would be the ones where I would start. And Hunchback of the Morgue, absolutely Hunchback of the Morgue. Those have all been released on DVD in the States or elsewhere. Pretty easy to find.
0: Well, so other than Dawn of the Dead almost making you lose it a little bit, have you ever turned off a horror movie because it was like too disturbing or unsettling or bothered you? Never? Hell yeah.
1: No. Once I've gone into the abyss, I'm going all the way to the bottom. The first time I saw The Exorcist, I watched it by myself, and I knew I should turn it off because I was... at a friend's house, and I had to leave after I watched it, and it was late at night by the time the film got over with, and I had to walk home alone in the dark, and I ran the whole way, but The Exorcist freaked me out. The first time I saw it was the first time it aired on network television, which was a big deal at the time.
0: Once you see that flash of Pazuzu, it kind of, I feel like you can't scratch it out of your brain ever again.
1: Well, The Exorcist has something for everybody. It's body horror. It's psychological. If you're religious, it plays on your fears that are instilled in you by your religion. There's really, you know, the loss of innocence, the fact

0: greatest victims in that film. You know, goodness in general, human kindness and goodness are completely just, you know, thrown to the mat and strangulated in that film, you know, so it's pretty amazing. So that one, yeah, that was another, you know, highly impactful film. But no, I've never, if I was ever going to turn off a film while I was watching it for the first time, that would have been the one. A lot of these things gotcha. Come out now that try really hard to be extreme, like, you know, what was the last one? Serbian film, things like that. I just find them
1: sort of yeah, martyrs, comical. Stuff like yeah. that.
0: Yeah, I just find those films more comical than.
1: Have you? So, what is your favorite kill or gore sequence of all time? What comes to mind?
0: Man, off the top of my head, that's a tough one, but because there's so many amazing death scenes, but I'd have to go with not a particular scene, but a set of movies, which would be the first two Omen films, have some of the most inventive, over-the-top death scenes in them. And if we want to just go with one, let's go with the woman getting her eyes pecked out by crows yeah. to the point where she's blinded and then walking in front of a truck in Damien, the Omen 2. That's a showstopper.
1: Yeah, that is a very visceral one.
0: Yeah, or you know the opening scene of Suspiria where the girl ends up hanging in the entrance to the dance academy. That's another one that is way up there.
1: Yeah, that one's definitely probably in my top three. That moment.
0: Yeah.
1: Even that jump scare there is so iconic and still makes me jump.
0: Yeah.
1: When the hand goes through the glass.
0: Yeah, and then suddenly you at first you think you're watching like a slasher movie. And then as the woman is pulled through the window, you see that the arm is like the arm of a beast with hair and nails. Mm-hmm. And you're like, okay, this isn't what I thought it was going to be at all. So, you know, up to that point, Dario Argento had made Giallos and movies about, you know, people with lurking in the shadows.
1: Leather gloves.
0: Gloves and butcher knives. And suddenly we were presented with something completely different. And that movie has actually, that movie's like stock has gone up big time with me since the 4K restoration came out. I don't know if you had the opportunity.
1: I watched that recently, that. Yeah.
0: Yeah, I saw it in the theater, I think, three times. And it really made me appreciate the mastery of that film. The soundtrack, hearing it really loud in a theater, and the colors, the cinematography. And the just complete dreamlike state of that film is incredible. Really, really amazing film.
1: Yeah, I saw Claudio from Goblin is doing a tour this October
0: yeah.
1: where he's going to do a live scoring of the movie.
0: I've seen him do that, which it's great.
1: Hell yeah, yeah, I'm all about it.
0: I've seen both iterations of Goblins that are banging around out there. They're both amazing.
1: Yeah, I think it's like one of those Venom type things.
0: Yep.
1: Where you got a couple people, and then you have like so and so's Goblin.
0: Yeah, exactly. I mean, those guys are all so talented that it's great when you see either. I love. I just really wish that the Goblin that has all of the old string players and the drummer would get back together with Claudio, because that would be something to see. But either way you see Goblin, it is there are no like packed musicians on the stage. They're doing it right every time you see them.
1: All right, so my last question, it's a section called Starter Pack. If you were trying to convey to somebody what your ideal horror, somebody who's never seen horror films, and you were trying to put forth what you think the ideal vision for horror is, what would be your first five movies you would want them to watch?
0: Man, I guess the only way to do this would be to just go off the top of my head and start out with Night of the Living Dead. I mean, if we're talking starter, if somebody wants to know what is a horror film and why should I watch them, I would probably start with Night of the Living Dead, Texas Chainsaw Massacre, Suspiria. We got to have a little more supernatural in there, so maybe The Beyond, so we can get the zombies and the supernatural in there.
1: Mm-hmm.
0: Because I think it's a pretty, you know, pretty good representation.

0: vision of what Italian horror is all about, at least the extreme stuff from the 80s.
1: How many did I name?
2: That was four.
0: Oh, well, the Reanimator, of course.
2: There we go.
0: Yeah, and if I can make it six, I would have to say Universal's 1931, Frankenstein. Watch the first Frankenstein movie, because that's sort of like where it all began, bringing corpses back to life and mad scientists and people trying to overcome the one thing that we cannot overcome, which is death itself. So Frankenstein, you know, that's got to be it.
2: Well, hell yeah. Well, thank you so much for coming on the show, man. I really appreciate it. One last question. So I always assumed this, but I wasn't sure. Did you name the Repulsion after the film or just because it sounded cool?
0: I did. I hadn't had the opportunity to see the film yet because at the time, I don't think it was on VHS or anything. But I wrote a song. First I had a song called Repulsion. And I got the title from, there's a book, I can't remember the author's name, Phil Hardy maybe. It's called The Encyclopedia of Horror Films. And I used to pull it out at the library all the time. And there's a photo of Catherine Deneuve, like, going down the hallway with all the arms coming out of the walls. And, you know, she's just got this really terrified look on her face. And I thought, I got to see this movie. It was something that I wrote down on my list of things that I needed to see. So when I was writing songs for the band, which was called Genocide at the time, I wrote this song. The music and the lyrics all came together at once. I was like, I had a riff, and then I just started, like, I banged out the riff on my guitar. I sat my guitar down, pulled out a piece of notebook paper, and started scribbling down lyrics. And back then, something that we didn't really talk about too much when we were talking about one-upping, you know, everybody else are trying to on lyrics and things like that. At the time, I was really good friends with Chuck Schuldiner of Death, and him and I would talk phone all the time because, you know, there was a brief period where me and Matt Oliva, the guitarist of Repulsion, who started the band with me, him and I were playing in Death for a moment. And so I stayed in close contact with Chuck after that. And he would call me up and go, dude, listen to these lyrics I just wrote. And he would read me some crazy lyrics that he had just written. And then I would be like, oh, check these out. Here are the ones I wrote. So when I wrote, there's a couple songs on the album in particular that Chuck was in my mind when I was writing the lyrics. And Repulsion is one of those songs where I was trying to just like, Chuck had read me some lyrics that he wrote that were really gross. And I was trying to outgross Chuck. And
2: was this like a Scream Bloody Gore era?
0: Yeah, even before that. It was more like maybe when he was in San Francisco. Yeah, back in the demo days. I think he was in San Francisco before he had started playing with Chris from Autopsy. He was playing with Eric Brecht from DRI and Eric Mead.
2: Really? I didn't know that, actually.
0: Yeah, there's some recordings out there. They're really fast. I think it's called the Back from the Dead demo. And it's actually just a rehearsal demo, but it's like Death playing super fast. Not as fast as Repulsion, but like, you know, like Cryptic Slaughter speed. And
2: hell yeah.
0: And that's pretty cool stuff. But anyway, the lyrics for that song came from that. And then the title, I didn't even have a title. It never says the word Repulsion in the song. But I was like, what word can I put on this set of lyrics? And I had the name Repulsion written down in a book somewhere, in a notebook of just ideas that came to me. And I was like, Repulsion, that's it. But I didn't get to see the film until much later. But yeah, that's the origin of where the song title and eventually the band, you know, when we decided that Genocide wasn't the right name for the band, and I just went with Repulsion because I'd already had the song. I liked the way I had started working on a logo. I just liked the way it looked written down on paper. There's a lot of things that go into my thoughts when I'm thinking of a band name. And it's like, how does it look when you look at it on a, you know, nowadays on a screen or whatever, but on an album cover, a piece of paper, the word has to look cool, you know, like it has to be aesthetically pleasing as well as like sound cool and have a great meaning and all that. So yeah, that's how that came around.
2: Well, Scott, thank you so much for coming on the show, man. I really appreciate you taking the time.
0: Well, my pleasure, man. You know, circle back with me when you run out of guests, and we'll do it again.
2: I would love that. Let's definitely do a part 2 soon.
0: Cool, man.
2: All right, man. You have a good one.

Thank you so much to Scott for coming on the show. Be sure to check the show notes for a list of all the rad films that he recommended for you guys. Thank you as always to Stephanie for scoring the show. You can check out their music at stephanielamborghini.bandcamp.com. Next week on the show, Inge Johansson, formerly of International Noise Conspiracy, Against Me, and more, is coming on to talk about one of our mutual all-time favorite films, Dario Argento's Suspiria. We had a fantastic discussion about the film, Swedish D-beat, the amazing comedy of the young ones, and the Swedish film censorship laws that inspired a generation of underground tape trading. Once again, be sure to pass on word to this show to your friends who you think may be into it. I will see you guys again in 2 weeks. Until next time, stay spooky. Good night.

Herbert West has a very good head on his shoulders, and another one in a dish on his desk. My name is Michael Kent, and this is Toxic Schlock.

0: Hello and welcome to another episode of Toxic Schlock, a horror film podcast in Richmond, Virginia, where I talk to artists about slashers, creature features, paranormal occurrences, and all of the things that go bump the night and how it impacted their lives. Today on the show, we've got Scott Carlson of Repulsion. 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If you want to get in touch with me or have any suggestions for future guests, feel free to contact me on the Toxic Schlock Facebook page, or you can shoot me an email at toxicschlockpodcast@gmail.com. I can also be found on Instagram and Twitter at Toxic Schlock. Now that we've got that out of the way, today on the show, we've got Scott Carlson of the essential and seminal grindcore band Repulsion, as well as a former member of Death, Cathedral, and Church of Misery. To call Scott important to the development of extreme metal is a massive understatement. If you consider yourself a fan of grindcore or power violence or death metal, you in some way owe the things that you like to Repulsion. They stand almost peerless in terms of influence and innovation. Prior to Repulsion, there was no bands playing so fast and extreme. There was bands like Siege, but even they sounded like a hardcore band playing at light speed, whereas Repulsion were just a whole new style, a whole new animal. Their solo album, Horrified, stands along with albums like Scum, Scream Bloody Gore, and Raid in Blood as trailblazing albums of heavy music. With song titles like Maggots in Your Coffin and The Stench of Burning Death, it should come as no surprise that Scott has an encyclopedic knowledge of 70s and 80s horror films, and I was very excited when he revealed his focus film pick, Stuart Gordon's 1985 film, Reanimator. We had a great time talking about the film, his unique experience viewing it for the first time, his journey in aggressive music, the power of George Romero, and more. We discussed Reanimator in great detail, so as always, I encourage you to watch the film before listening any further. Thank you again for listening to Toxic Schlock. Now, sit back, dim the lights, and enjoy my conversation with Scott Carlson about Reanimator. Scott, thank you so much for coming on the show today, man. How are you doing?
1: I'm doing great.
0: To start this off, I always start them off with a section called A History of Violence. Could you tell me about the first time you ever encountered horror, either as a film genre or overall?
1: As far as I can remember, it was probably watching Night Gallery when it was actually a show. That's how old I am. Mm-hmm. Yeah, I used to watch Night Gallery when I was a kid, and I loved it. And it would always freak me out. Like, not every episode, but there were certain episodes that would just, like, I would go to bed and I wouldn't be able to sleep. So I think that was the show that totally got me started on that.
0: Now, that was the post Twilight Zone show, correct?
1: Yeah, it was like an early 70s show that Rod Serling hosted, and a lot of the stories were based on, which I didn't know at the time, were based on Lovecraft and Poe and Clark Ashton Smith and August Derleth, people like that. The originators of the American horror story, you know?
0: Gotcha. So now, when you first saw that, were you pretty much, did that kind of like sell you on the genre, or were you kind of like trepidatious with it at first?
1: Well, my dad always watched movies, and it was always either a Western or, Dirty Harry type thing, or horror films. So I saw a lot of Universal horror films with my dad on television back, you know, way before there were VCRs or anything. And I just remember like Frankenstein and Dracula and Frankenstein meets the Wolfman, things like that were definitely always on in our house. So I think that's pretty much, those things right there are pretty much what got me into horror in the first place. And then, you know, I sort of moved on from there with my own discoveries.
0: So I guess this was kind of the mid-70s, kind of that kind of era when you were kind of getting into it?
1: Yeah, early to mid-70s when I was a real little kid. I mean, I started watching Night Gallery. I was probably like 4 or 5 years old.
0: Mm-hmm.
1: And I remember one time my mom, I think maybe the first time I watched it, my mom was like, you know, I don't know if you should watch this, it might scare you. And I begged to watch it, and then I was scared shitless, and I couldn't say anything because I wanted to be able to watch it again.
0: Yeah, if you blab, you can't watch it anymore.
1: Yeah, exactly. If I had told my mom that I was scared, she wouldn't let me watch it again. So I had to just lay in my room and deal with it.
0: Now, as you were kind of going on from, like, all the, like, the Universal, a lot of, like, the kind of big classics and stuff, what was it that kind of made you feel like, like, in like a modern horror, like, what were the movies that were kind of moving you, that were kind of keeping you, like, in touch with horror at the time? Were you, like, into, like, kind of, like, the, like, Texas Chainsaw type stuff, or?
1: I hadn't really seen too much of that stuff because it wasn't on TV that much. I don't know if it was, I don't know if those movies were shown on network television, but, I mean, I would stay up late at night. There was a movie called Horror High. Actually, when they showed it on television back in the 70s, it was called Twisted Brain. Mm-hmm. I don't know if you've ever seen
0: it. I have not.
1: Highly recommend it. It's like a teenage Jekyll and Hyde thing. It's got a couple of, like, famous football players in it from the time. I don't know who they are. I don't remember it off the top of my head, but it has some amazing death scenes in it. Like, it's like the nerdy kid at the school with horn-rimmed glasses with tape in the middle. And he gets fucked with by all the jocks and everything. And as the movie goes on, he in chemistry class, creates this chemical that turns him into, like, a Mr. Hyde-type character. And he kills his English teacher by chopping her head off in a paper, you know, those paper cutters that they have at school that every time you use one.
0: What was the name of this movie again?
1: Twisted Brain.
0: This sounds awesome. I gotta see this.
1: It is fucking incredible. It's on, I know it's on DVD. I can't remember the company that put it out, but I'm looking above me, above my computer, is where my DVD shelf is, and somewhere up there I have it. You can find it real easy. It's probably cheap, too, and it's highly recommended.
0: I'll definitely need to put that, like, on the top of my to-watch list. Now, so this, since this was kind of like a pre-home video era, were you going to any, like, late-night movies or anything? Or were you just, was it just kind of, do you just see them as they come out in theaters?
1: I would see stuff as it came out in theaters. I didn't really start going to the theater a lot until probably about 79,
0: mm-hmm.
1: when I saw it. I think the movie that kicked it off full tilt was, I mean, I'd been watching horror movies on television whenever I could, anything that popped up. In Michigan, I lived in Flint, Michigan, mm-hmm. and we could pick up Channel 50 from Detroit, and there was a late night horror show host. They're called The Ghoul. Probably the coolest late night horror host of all time. Totally psychedelic, bizarre. I mean, just look up The Ghoul, the mm-hmm. TV host. He is fucking amazing. Everybody that's listening to this should check out The Ghoul. You can find clips of him on YouTube and stuff. But we used to watch The Ghoul all the time. Me and my friend Lee, who lived a couple blocks away, he would come over and spend the night, or I'd go to his house. We'd watch The Ghoul, anything we could get our hands on. And then in 79, I want to say, I can't remember, I feel like it was springtime or maybe middle of summer when Dawn of the Dead came out. I went to see that in the theater, and it just absolutely fucking rearranged my DNA. It was mind-blowing. I was too young to see the dark humor in it. And it just sort of, like, went over my head. And all I saw was, like, people being ripped apart by cannibalistic loved ones that had come back from the dead. And it just fucking flipped me out. I can't even explain how fucking terrified I was when I left the theater. I went to see a matinee. It was broad daylight. And I went home. And my family wasn't home. And, I lived in Michigan, so all the houses have basements. And it was definitely summertime, because I remember when I got home, I wanted to go downstairs and get a popsicle out of the freezer. And I was afraid to go in the fucking basement. I ran down there. I ran down the stairs, grabbed the popsicle, and fucking ran back up the stairs as fast as I could. Even in the theater, I was looking at the floor to make sure, like, hands weren't going to come out from under the seats. Oh, I was just completely fucking terrified. And it was like, for the first day, after I saw that, I was like, never again am I ever going to put myself through something like that. And then, like, Monday at school, I started talking about it with a friend of mine who had also seen it and felt the same way. And we went back and saw it again. So quickly got over that. And then around that same time, I found the first issue of Fangoria at a drugstore near my house. And I liked it. The one thing I liked about it a lot was that there was a huge feature on Dawn of the Dead in there that explained how they did all the effects. And that made me feel better about the movie. Like, because, you know, that film, especially if you're young and don't understand, you know, all the techniques that are involved, it looks like a documentary almost.
0: Yeah.
1: And you know, it's got a very realistic tone. So it was a nice relief for me to see that there were, like, you know, guys with beer guts and mustaches standing over on the side laughing while they were doing these effect shots and shit. So that was cool. So anyway, I subscribed to Fangoria. I was, like, you know, very early. I probably, like, issue 3 or 4 was the first one I received in the mail.
0: Damn.
1: And I subscribed to Fango for a couple years.
0: Yeah, they're bringing it back now, allegedly. But it's funny with a movie like Dawn of the Dead, especially, like, when you're a kid, you can be very selective over the things you pay attention to. Because, like you said, you were very scared of it. But, like, there's also, like, the pies in the face and everything. Yeah. And, like, that kind of, like, zaniness. But it definitely makes sense of, yeah, it's just, like, when you're young, when you haven't seen anything, that's much more memorable is the, all, like, the exploding heads and everything.
1: You know, the apocalyptic tone and all that. Were what really weighed on me. It was just the idea that the world could end. And you got to remember, at that time, we were living in, like, this Cold War sort of, you know, fear-mongering from the media and the government, you know, that there were people out there that wanted to blow up the whole fucking country. And that kind of stuff really weighed on me too, you know. So Dawn of the Dead fed into all those fears of, like, the end of the world and you know, isolation, and it was frightening on top of being funny, I found out later, but at the time I did not see that at all.
0: Yeah, and it's definitely I definitely can relate to what you're saying about, like, the once you kind of see behind the curtain with gore, I think it almost makes it more of, like, a interesting thing of watching a horror movie, and you just ask, I wonder how they did that, rather than, like, being so focused on the horrifying aspect of it.
1: Yeah. Yeah, it was cool. Fangoria got me way, way deeper into it as well.
0: Did you start getting into, like, all the kind of, like, those, like, really heavy exploitative movies from the early 80s?
1: Yeah, you know, they had, like, the, if you subscribed, there was a wraparound stapled over the cover, mm-hmm. that was called, like, Igor's Pit or Igor's Crypt or something like that. And it had, like, extra news, like, last-minute bits of news. And I want to say there were, like, VHS reviews and stuff on there as well, and some in the magazine. So, yeah, I learned about a lot of other movies by, you know, reading Fangoria magazine. I discovered Toby Hooper and Dario Argento and all these other directors that were making, you know, really cutting-edge horror films in the 70s.
0: Yeah, I didn't even know until very recently, I didn't know Dario Argento had a hand in Dawn of the Dead.
1: Yeah, yeah, I mean, his brother funded the whole thing.
0: Yeah, yeah, I think, of course, Goblin did it and everything.
1: Yeah.
0: Now, so is that around the same time you were kind of getting into, like, punk and metal?
1: You know, that was in the late 70s, early 80s. I was still pretty full on into, like, hard rock and metal. I grew up, my parents were really into music, and my mom's brothers were all in bands, garage bands and stuff in Michigan. And I started buying records. I think I got a turntable for my birthday or Christmas or something when I was about 8 years old, and I started buying my own records. And it didn't take long before I was buying Kiss records and Sabbath records, Ted Nugent, Cheap Trick, all that kind of stuff. All the hard rock bands that were big with the, you know, the Hesher type people. Yeah. You know, we would have babysitters who were teenagers, and they would come over to the house and bring their boyfriends who had, you know, muscle cars and were blasting Aerosmith and Ted Nugent 8-tracks in their cars and shit. So I picked up on music that way, and I was always drawn to the stuff with loud guitars and screaming vocals and shit. So that sort of like segued from, you know, right around the time that I saw Dawn of the Dead, I bought Judas Priest Unleashed in the East.
0: Hell yeah. It was
1: like a brand new release at the time. And Judas Priest sort of like changed the way I felt about a lot of bands that I'd been listening to. It was like, wow, you know, this band has incredible chops. They're super fucking heavy. The vocalist is, you know, on his own fucking plane. Everything about it just kind of blew me away in a really big way. And after that, like, I started looking at some of the other bands I was listening to. And you got to realize also in, like, 79, the big bands of the day, like Kiss, they had put out a record with two or three disco songs on it.
0: Yep, yep.
1: And the rest of it wasn't that good either, you know. And then, you know, Ted Nugent, his creative well had sort of dried up a little bit.
0: I guess he was kind of a hometown hero, I suppose.
1: Yeah, he was. It was before he became a giant fucking douchebag. But, I mean, he might have been back then, too, but he didn't really talk about it out in the public so much. He was just a fucking guitar god, you know, mm-hmm. and a wild man. And it was, you know, really entertaining to go see Ted live. It was fucking amazing. He was swinging on vines, and, you know, standing on top of his amps, holding his ears and letting the fucking guitar feed back in front of a fucking giant hockey arena full of people. He was fucking great at one time. And Aerosmith was falling apart due to drugs and everything else. So there wasn't a lot of... All the hard rock heroes of the mid to late 70s were sort of either going disco or trying to find their way into the 80s by experimenting with keyboards and new wave and shit. Some of that stuff was cool, but... you know, leave that to the people that are innovating that style rather than, like, these hard rock bands who set, you know, all the, like, heavy trends in the 70s and were all of a sudden, like, following the trends going into the 80s. Like, oh, we need to start, you know, playing music like these young kids, you know. So that sort of turned me off. And then here came Judas Priest, who were, like, you know, they weren't listening to anybody. They were a fucking heavy rock band, but they were still forging their own path. And that was really appealing to me. And then, of course, the new wave of British heavy metal was right there around the corner. And I was really, really deeply into that, buying, you know, imports from, you know, ordering records out of magazines and, you know, doing the whole thing. Like, me and a couple of my buddies were like, we were almost like, you know, like we lived in England, you know, we had denim vests with patches all over them. Most of the patches were homemade because, you know, we couldn't get that stuff in America. And then we discovered this punk store downtown in downtown Flint called Aces Record Exchange. And they had all the patches and badges from the UK, punk bands, metal bands, everything. They had it all. They had the imports. And we just went bananas. We fucking probably kept them in business for a couple of years, just buying all the ephemera import records that they were bringing in.
0: Now, I'm sorry.
1: Go ahead.
0: I was gonna say, like, so as you were kind of like at that time, as you're getting into like punk and metal, were you going to any local shows or in like Detroit or anything?
1: You know, we were still going to like the arena shows to see Iron Maiden open for fucking 38 Special and.
0: That was the lineup?
1: Yeah, believe it or not. Iron Maiden's first show in the States with Bruce Dickinson was in Flint, Michigan. And they were opening for Rainbow when they were like, you know, super commercial and pretty crap. And 38 Special. And, you know, we got 30 minutes of Iron Maiden at the top of the show. And that was it. But yeah, you know, and then, it was shortly thereafter, though, that I met some punk rock people at a local record store called White Earp Records that became really, you know, pivotal in Repulsion's growth. And at that store, I met some punk people and started going to punk shows and hanging out at their house and going to parties at their house. And they turned me on to, you know, all sorts of amazing punk bands that I never would have heard otherwise. So
0: Were you getting to see, like, a Negative Approach or the Necros or anything like that at the time?
1: I saw the Necros a million times. I got into punk, like, just as Negative Approach is breaking up. They probably played their last show a couple of weeks. I remember seeing the flyer for it. That's how I first heard about them. I saw a flyer on the wall at the record store. And I'm like, who's this band? And the guy behind the counter is like, oh, you need to check this record out. So I bought the record, and but, you know, I missed the show, and it was might have been their last show in the area.
0: Damn, that's really cool. Now jumping forward to like, once you started doing Repulsion, it's so interesting listening to you guys, and I don't mean to, I'm not blowing smoke, but I say it's so ahead of its time. What kind of were you guys lyrically was drawing influence? Because I guess the only other comparable band I can think of at the time would be a band like Siege. But I mean, even like, I guess this is like before Napalm Death. So you have like Slayer doing like the satanic thing and all the thrash bands doing that. What was drawing influence for you guys to have songs like Festering Boils and Slaughter of the Innocent?
1: Well, that all came from my love of horror films, you know, and it started with the mentality behind the band, which was anytime I heard something that was new and like sort of edgy, like Slayer, my thought was like, that's really cool, but like what they're doing is playing really fast and evil, mm-hmm. but like, imagine if we did it a little bit faster and a little bit more evil than that. And it was always like, rather than trying to emulate the bands that we were listening to and worshiping, let's try and beat them at their own game. And not that we were thinking like we're better than them, because, you know, those bands were like, I mean, seriously, back in those days, Metallica, Slayer, you know, even Discharge and the punk bands that we were getting into, they were like gods to me. So there was no way I would ever dare try and say that my band was better than any of those bands. But what we did try and do was be faster or heavier or noisier or more evil or more extreme in a conceptual way. And that's how it started. It's you know, if you're just content to imitate what you're hearing, then you're never going to break any new ground. It's just going to be like everybody's going to be wearing a brown shirt and white shoes. So the idea was to push the boundaries all the time. Because to me, that's the thing, the most impressive thing about all of those bands was that they were pushing the boundaries. You know, when I first heard Motorhead, I had never heard anything so fucking nasty committed to vinyl. Lemmy's voice, the distorted bass, the just complete disregard for, you know, any sort of, you know, decorum in their music. It was just fucking, it just fucking beat you down, and in a good way. And I fucking loved that. So that's what we always wanted to do, was just keep pushing everything forward. And when it came to the lyrics, you know, a lot of the songs are inspired by horror films. They might not be directly written exactly about a film, but there's a film that I had in mind when I was, you know, writing the song. Like, for instance, The Stench of Burning Death was written after I saw the movie Threads, which is a UK television movie about nuclear holocaust. And if you haven't seen that, that's another film I would strongly recommend.
0: Yeah, I don't even think I've heard of that one.
1: There's a film that came out in the States on like ABC television called The Day After, which was like a what would happen if there was a nuclear war. And it was a made-for-TV movie. It was probably the biggest television event of the year at that time, probably like 84. This is in the midst of the Cold War. Ronald Reagan was president. And then the UK, the BBC came out with a wait, hold my beer. We got this fucking version of The Day After. And it is fucking outrageous. Severin Films just put that out on DVD or Blu-ray even not too long ago. You got to see everybody. You have to see Threads. It's kind of hard to appreciate these days. Well, I guess nowadays, you know, there is a little bit more talk about nuclear war than there has been in the past, but It's definitely an insane depiction of what would happen after a nuclear war. It's fucking amazing. So, you know, Stench of Burning Death was written around that. Someone just asked me about this the other day. One of my old friends, in fact, this guy Mike Grossclaus, who did the layout for the cover of Horrified, was like, "Hey, were you thinking about, or were you aware of the book Seduction of the Innocent when you wrote Slaughter of the Innocent?" And of course, I was. Seduction of the Innocent was a book that was written in the 50s about horror comics and the adverse effects they were having on children, inspiring them to commit violence and turning them into convicts and shit. So
0: that was like the comic book code thing. That's like inspired the comic book code.
1: Exactly. That's where the whole comic book code thing came from, was this book called Seduction of the Innocent, and this, you know, supposed doctor that was like, you know, telling people that their children were being corrupted by these comic books. And I was reading a lot of those comic books at the time, and some of them were reissues of old EC comics, and they would have like little introductions that would talk about Seduction of the Innocent. And I think I scribbled that down in a notepad, and I changed it to Slaughter of the Innocent when I was writing the lyrics. There's two songs about the Reanimator on Horrified that were, at least that were, inspired by the Reanimator. One is called Driven to Insanity, and the other one is called Splattered Cadavers. Those were both sort of influenced by, you know, Splattered Cadavers, the title, was just something that I thought of after watching The Reanimator, with just, you know, the morgue filled with bodies. And Driven to Insanity is also the same subject. It's about somebody who's been reanimated, but they're still semi-conscious. And so, the horror films, you know, permeated everything that we did. And in a roundabout way, sorry it took so long to explain this, but yeah, that's how Repulsion came to sound and have the image that it does, was a combination of horror films and just being so impressed by the music that was coming out at the time, that was constantly like, you know, every week when you went to the record store, which I did multiple times a week usually, you never knew when you were going to walk into the record store and buy something that was going to change your life or just be a complete fucking game changer. Unfortunately, I don't have that fucking happen to me too much anymore.
0: Yeah.
1: But back then it was like, oh shit, I just bought Kill 'Em All. And then, you know, a few months later, you were buying Voivod, War and Pain, or Slayer, Show No Mercy, or, you know, Discharge, Hear Nothing, See Nothing, Say Nothing, or the Crucifix Dehumanization album. These things were like, they were dropping at a rapid rate, and it was like, it just kind of made your head spin how much fucking powerful, amazing music was coming out that were, and all these bands had their own identity, and they were all just like really pushing things forward, and sometimes combining things that you never would have thought of, like, you know, Corrosion of Conformity taking Black Flag and Black Sabbath and putting it in a blender together. And
0: Animosity, man.
1: You know, these things were like just really impressionable. So that's how it happened.
0: So, well, you mentioned Reanimator, so let's jump on in. So for your feature film pick, you picked 1985's Reanimator, directed by Stuart Gordon, produced by Brian Yuzna. Could you give a brief synopsis of the movie?
1: Man, boy meets mad scientist. Mad scientist ruins his life by bringing him into corpse reanimating experiments in the basement of their apartment. And the world was never the same afterwards.
0: It's funny, you mentioned, you know, as a kid, how you were really into Frankenstein. I mean, and obviously this movie is very heavily influenced by it. I mean, obviously it's H.P. Lovecraft, based on the H.P. Lovecraft story, but it's interesting how it's a kind of a modern version of a Frankenstein tale.
1: Yeah, it's really a lot like Bride, you know, and I didn't realize that as I was watching it, but I've seen the movie probably, I don't think I'd be exaggerating if I said I've seen it 50 times, at least, probably closer to 100, I mean, just any time I've had the opportunity to watch it, I watched it twice this week, actually, because I watched the Blu-ray that came out recently on Monday just to, like, have it fresh in my mind. And that was completely unnecessary because as soon as I started watching it, I realized, like, oh, yeah, I can recite every line of dialogue from this movie, like, almost word for word. And the next day, I woke up and I saw a bulletin on my social media feed that it was playing at the Egyptian Theater down the street from my house on Thursday night. So I went to see it again, and Jeffrey Combs and Brian Yuzna were both there.
0: That's so cool.
1: And, you know, I thought it was playing on a double bill with The Frighteners, and I thought, well, The Reanimator was the later film, and I was tired. You know, it was Thursday night after a long work week. I was like, oh, I'll see if I can make it through half the movie. And I ended up staying for the whole thing. And that's how good that movie is. You know, you could be tired and it'll wake you up. It's like 84 or 86 minutes however long it is of just absolute perfection. No perfect.
0: It's such a tight movie. It apparently is originally, the first cut of it was like 2.5 hours long.
1: I love watching all that extra footage just because I love every character in that movie so much that it's great to see more of their thoughts and more of their words. Like, if you've ever watched the work print, which has now been incorporated into some integral cut that's on the new Blu-ray, the scene at the dinner table where Dr. Hill is sort of, like, getting creepy on Meg,
0: mm-hmm.
1: It goes on forever to the point of, like, extreme uncomfortableness. It's really fucking hilarious how long he drags out his obsession with Megan Halsey. It's fucking hilarious. But he is very much like Dr. Pretorius in Bride of Frankenstein. And that actor, what's his name? David Gale. It's just amazing. I mean, the way he delivers his lines, it's like straight out of a 1930s Universal film. He is absolutely perfect. And Herbert West, I mean, Jeffrey Combs is one of my all-time favorite actors. That guy is brilliant in everything he does. I saw a one-man stage show that he did here in Los Angeles. It was produced by Stuart Gordon, where he did Edgar Allan Poe. It was like you were going to an Edgar Allan Poe reading.
0: That's so cool.
1: And it was absolutely fucking amazing. Like Jeffrey Combs, and as you're watching it, Poe is drinking the whole time, and he keeps pulling a little flask out of his jacket, and by the end of the show he's drunk and on the verge of a nervous breakdown, and Jeffrey Combs just plays it to a T. It's just amazing.
0: I think the only things I've seen him in are this and From Beyond, but in both, he just, like, chews the scenery in the best way possible.
1: Yeah, I mean, he's amazing in Love in a 45 is another film that he's in that's really great. Stuart Gordon's Pit in the Pendulum. And the other film that stands out, and I didn't really realize until the other night, was The Frighteners. I saw that when it came out in the theater, and I remember kind of liking it. I'd never watched it again. And the other night, watching that film, I realized it holds up pretty good, and Jeffrey Combs is just incredible in it.
0: Frighteners, was that a Peter Jackson movie, I think?
1: Yeah. Yeah, that was like one of the first, you know, mainstream films that he did. Michael J. Fox is in it, and Dee Wallace from The Howling.
0: Do you remember the first time you saw Reanimator?
1: Oh, yeah, absolutely. I was tripping my brains out on acid the first time I saw it, and me and a bunch of my friends decided that the day Reanimator opened in theaters that we would drop acid and go see it. So we did acid, and we get to the theater, and we're kind of like peeking out right when we get there, and we walked in, and it took us a while to, you know, a bunch of goofball teenage boys. It took us a while to get everybody assembled in the car and get to the theater. By the time we got there, we had missed the opening scene.
0: Oh, man.
1: And okay. We walked into the opening credits, and Dave Hollingshead, a.k.a. Dave Grave, the drummer of Repulsion, we had just started Repulsion. It was called Genocide at the time. We had just started the band when that film came out. It was like the autumn of 85. And I remember it was pouring down rain that day. We get in the theater, the opening credits are on. We're like, cool, we didn't miss anything. And we sit down next to Dave, and he's like, you missed it. You missed it. Because we had missed that amazing opening scene. So anyway, we watched the whole thing, like, tripping on acid, and it just blew our fucking heads off, to the point where the next day we were like, we need to go back and see that again to make sure that it really is as fucking amazing as we thought it was. And we went back, and we went back, and we went back. I probably saw that movie, like, 5 or 6 times in the first, like, 2 weeks it was in the theater.
0: Yeah.
1: And, I recently had the opportunity. A friend of mine knows Brian Yuzna really well, and we went to an art opening that was an art gallery opening that was like art based on Stuart Gordon films. And Stuart and Brian were both there, and I was talking to Brian, and I was like, I had to tell him, I was like, yeah, the first time I saw The Reanimator, I was tripping out on acid, and he was like, he looked at me and with a smile on his face, he's like, why would you put yourself through that?
0: Yeah, especially your first time seeing it.
1: Yeah, I mean, to me, Brian Yuzna is up there with Tony Iommi and you know, Jeff Hanneman and, you know, Voivod and Tom Warrior. Like, he is just as much of an inspiration to me as those guys, you know, because he understands. I've seen him do a couple Q&A's. Luckily, where I live here in Hollywood, there's movie screenings all the time. My friend Jim does this thing called Cinematic Void. He shows films like a couple times a week, and Tarantino has a movie theater here called the New Beverly, and that is like dedicated every single night to showing old movies, and they show tons and tons of grindhouse films. And so within the last, like, month and a half, I also saw From Beyond in the theater.
0: Damn, nice.
1: In 35mm with Brian Yuzna in attendance. And the thing I loved that he said that night was, like, it's like, in my mind, a horror film has to have ample amounts of violence and sex. And, you know, so, again, you know, with Reanimator, I feel like Brian Yuzna and Stuart Gordon were doing exactly what we were doing with our music, which was like, okay, yeah, I've seen all these other movies, but let's take it a step further. I've never seen a horror film where a decapitated corpse goes down on a chick that's strapped down to a morgue table, or, you know, just everything that happens in Reanimator, naked corpses, like, smashing people's heads into the wall, and the cat scene, you know, we could go on and on. I mean, every moment of that film it's filled up. Like you said, there's no dead space in it. It's just wall to wall. There's not one scene that shouldn't be there. There's not one word that shouldn't be there. Every action in that film is absolute perfection. It's probably, to me, the most perfect film. Maybe not the best film ever made, but it is the most perfect film ever made. Because there's not one point where you look at your watch. Your eyes are glued to the screen the entire time. And every character in it, from the security guard in the morgue to the nurses, every character is flawless.
0: Yeah, and it's such an interesting, like, self-contained movie. Like, it has such a small cast of characters. And it makes sense, since I read that it was originally supposed to be a stage play, since Stuart Gordon hadn't done any movies prior to that.
1: Yeah.
0: It's like, and I know they later did make it into a musical, but it does almost at times feel like a short play, just the way they use the sets and everything.
1: Yeah, and it has good acting throughout. You know, there's all of the actors are really good in it, so it's convincing in its, you know, absurdity and outrageousness. You know, it still manages to be convincing.
0: It's pretty timeless, too, I would say. I mean, I think it doesn't feel like a specifically 80s horror movie to me. Because it has all that, you know, almost like Frankenstein and H.P. Lovecraft feeling to it. And there's no, like, big poppy 80s soundtrack. It feels like it could be a movie that could be made in any decade, although it has that 80s sort of extremity to it.
1: Yeah, and also something that I noticed in this last couple times I saw it, like, no one's got an 80s haircut or, you know, even Barbara Crampton and Bruce Abbott, their haircuts are, like, they look like they could be now.
0: Exactly.
1: They're not, neither one of them has, like, a big, like, bouffant new wave hairdo or, like, some big 80s hairdo that sort of makes it look out of place now. The movie is just, like you said, it's timeless. It has a timeless look, and there's a lot of adults in it. You know, the youngest people in it are two fairly mature college students.
0: Yeah, yeah, absolutely. Yeah, like, I think it was Evil Dead where I was talking to somebody. It's like they consciously did that. And then, like, Evil Dead, you know, to not make it feel dated. Which shows a really interesting sense of self-awareness, I would say. One thing I always find interesting about the movie is the soundtrack, particularly the credits, in the opening credits, how they almost kind of lift it from Psycho.
1: Oh, it's blatantly lifted from Psycho, but it doesn't matter. It works.
0: No, it works. It's great. I mean, even though the opening credits, like the bright colors and everything, are very, very beautiful. There's an interesting use of color in the movie. Obviously, of course, the green and everything. But I like movies like that where you think, the second you think about Reanimator, you think of neon green, which I think helps the same way with, like, Suspiria when you think of reds and blues. I think that helps movies to become ingrained in your head and more memorable than something where it's you know, just more bleak than that.
1: Yeah, it strikes me, you know, watching it time and time again, how perfect it is. And that was their first movie, you know, like, they just got it so right off the bat. And, you know, it wasn't a fluke either. Those guys made other really good films over the years. I mean, it's hard to top, you know, The Reanimator, but they have made plenty of great films since. And I like all the Reanimator films. And I like the majority of Stuart Gordon's films as well. And Brian Yuzna is a good director, you know, and he gets it. So I hope those guys continue to make films. I hope they make another Reanimator film sometime.
0: Yeah, I mean, obviously I'm a little younger, but I mean, when I was looking it up, I didn't realize that they made Honey, I Shrunk the Kids, which was like a movie from my childhood that I was seeing all the time. I always love seeing, you know, when you get these, like, horror, like, B-movie directors and seeing what they do when, like, studios give them big budgets to do something more mainstream. I mean, obviously, you know, like, something like, obviously, Peter Jackson comes to mind when he was, you know, coming
1: to this thing. You know, when I first saw Peter Jackson's early work, that was, you know, it reminded me of The Reanimator. Bad Taste is a great film.
0: Yeah.
1: It is nowhere near as, you know, tight and perfect as Reanimator or as extreme, but it does have some great stuff in it. And I guess it probably is as extreme. It just, you know, it came later, so it doesn't quite seem that way. But another thing that's amazing about Reanimator is the dialogue. The script is fucking amazing, and the lines are all delivered so well. And
0: it's very snappy.
1: Yeah, and Jeffrey Combs, like, he just carries everybody else on his back. I mean, not that he really needs to, because there's so many that, you know, all the actors are pretty competent, but Jeffrey Combs is, like, just absolutely, to me, that's one of the greatest cinematic performances of all time, when they're when he's scratching his face and looking around the room, and he's got the syringe in his hand, and his confrontation with Dr. Hill in the basement.
0: Yeah.
1: When he calls him a plagiarist.
0: That's my favorite, probably my favorite part of the movie, is when he's got the shovel in his neck. It's a plagiarist.
1: Yeah, that's, like, up there in the all-time greatest death scenes. And the head rolls away, and Dr. Hill's arms are still flailing around and shit. It's just amazing. I can't really say enough good things. We could just wax on all day about this film. It is, as it's been described, the Citizen Kane of horror films.
0: Which, absolutely. Well, so we could go keep going all day about it, but moving on. So outside of, other than, I know you said you saw Reanimator a couple times this week. What was the last horror movie you watched?
1: Oh, what was the last horror film I watched? I think it was The Devil Incarnate. Paul Naschy film that came up on Mondo Macabro Blu-ray a few months ago. I finally got around to watching that. That was an amazing film.
0: I don't think I've seen that one before. Is that a recent movie?
1: No, I think it's from the mid-70s, mid to late 70s maybe, and Paul Naschy plays the devil in the flesh, as the title would suggest. And he's just a guy, he's like a vagabond roaming around the countryside, you know, taking advantage of people's generosity and kindness by staying with them. And, you know, they serve him meals, and then, you know, the farmer goes off to work and he bangs the wife, and he's got a sidekick. And the whole time he's just, you know, waxing philosophical to this guy about how, you know, religion is foolish, and, you know, people should do what they want to do rather than succumb to their fears and morality. And it's just amazing. It's just a really blasphemous sort of, it's not over the top in any way, but it is fairly blasphemous. And if you're religious,
0: I'm into it. You've helped me make a to watch list that I need to dig through. I mean, it sounds like it has that kind of 70s. I mean, there's not much, I feel like, less humor in 70s horror. Like I said, it sounds like it's very blasphemous, which is.
1: It's got a whimsical quality to it that's kind of funny, yeah. I mean, there's a lot of great Paul Naschy films as well. Like, the guy, I mean, Going Down the Well of Paul Naschy is another one where you're just like, man, some of the stuff that they pulled off in those movies is just outrageous.
0: It was Devil Incarnate an American film?
1: No, Spanish. Oh.

0: Devil Incarnate and Werewolf versus Vampire Woman would be the ones where I would start. And Hunchback of the Moor, absolutely Hunchback of the Moor. Those have all been released on DVD in the States or elsewhere, and pretty easy to find.
1: Well, so other than Dawn of the Dead almost making you lose it a little bit, have you ever turned off a horror movie because it was, like, too disturbing or unsettling or bothered you? Never? Hell yeah.
0: No. Once I've gone into the abyss, I'm going all the way to the bottom. The first time I saw The Exorcist, I watched it by myself, and I knew I should turn it off because I was at a friend's house, and I had to leave after I watched it, and it was late at night by the time the film got over with, and I had to walk home alone in the dark, and I ran the whole way. But The Exorcist freaked me out. The first time I saw it was the first time it aired on network television, which was a big deal at the time.
1: Once you see that flash of Pazuzu, it kind of, I feel like you can't scratch it out of your brain ever again.
0: Well, the Exorcist has something for everybody. It's body horror. It's psychological. If you're religious, it plays on your fears that are instilled in you by your religion. There's really, the loss of innocence, the fact that it's happening to a child. There's a lot of things at play in that film, that just totally feed on everyday fears that we have as human beings, and does it extremely effectively. So it's not just a devil movie or just a possession movie or just a body horror film. It kind of encompasses everything and kind of overwhelms you with horror and innocent people being, good people are the greatest victims in that film. Goodness in general, human kindness and goodness are completely just, thrown to the mat and strangulated in that film, so it's pretty amazing. So that one, that was another, highly impactful film. But no, I've never, if I was ever going to turn off a film while I was watching it for the first time, that would have been the one. A lot of these things come out now that try really hard to be extreme, like, what was the last one? Serbian film, things like that. I just find them
1: Martyrs, stuff like that.
0: Yeah, I just find those films more comical than
1: you. Have you, so what is your favorite kill or gore sequence of all time? What comes to mind?
0: Man, off the top of my head, that's a tough one, but because there's so many amazing death scenes, but I'd have to go with not a particular scene, but a set of movies, which would be the first two Omen films, have some of the most inventive, over-the-top death scenes in them. And if we want to just go with one, let's go with the woman getting her eyes pecked out by crows to the point where she's blinded and then walking in front of a truck in Damien, the Omen 2. That's a showstopper.
1: Yeah, that is a very visceral one.
0: Yeah, or the opening scene of Suspiria, where the girl ends up hanging in the entrance to the dance academy. That's another one that is way up there.
1: Yeah, that one's definitely probably in my top three. That moment.
0: Yeah.
1: Even that jump scare there is so iconic and still makes me jump.
0: Yeah.
1: When the hand goes through the glass.
0: Yeah, and then suddenly you at first you think you're watching like a slasher movie. And then as the woman is pulled through the window, you see that the arm is like the arm of a beast with hair and nails. Mm-hmm. And you're like, okay, this isn't what I thought it was going to be at all. So, up to that point, Dario Argento had made Giallos and movies about, people with lurking in the shadows.
1: Leather gloves.
0: Gloves and butcher knives. And suddenly we were presented with something completely different. And that movie has actually, that movie's like stock has gone up big time with me since the 4K restoration came out. I don't know if you had the opportunity.
1: I watched that recently, yeah.
0: Yeah, I saw it in the theater, I think, three times. And it is.